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8: 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We're live from the Houston Methodist broadcast booth at Globe Life Field in Arlington, Texas. It's time for Astros baseball. Get out those scorecards. Here's tonight's starting lineups. First for the Astros, Houston leads off with Jeremy Pena. He's back in there playing shortstop. Batting second, Yordan Alvarez. He's the DH. At third base, batting third, Isak Paredes. Christian Walker bats fourth. He's at first base. Second baseman, Jose Altuve, bats fifth. Lamont Wade Jr. in left field, batting sixth. Batting seventh, it's Cam Smith in right field. The catcher, Yiner Diaz, bats eighth. And batting ninth, in center field, Bryce Matthews. That's Pena, Alvarez, and Paredes. Walker, Altuve, and Wade. Followed by Smith, Diaz, and Matthews. And doing the pitching for the Astros, it's right-handed pitcher, Hunter Brown. Now for the Rangers. Texas leads off with Jock Peterson. He's their DH. Batting second, Wyatt Langford. He's in left field. Josh Young, the third baseman, bats third. Batting cleanup, Brandon Nimmo, the right fielder. At first base, Jake Berger. He bats fifth. Batting sixth, Ezekiel Duran. He's the shortstop. In center field, Evan Carter, batting seventh. Batting eighth, Nicky Lopez, the center or second baseman. And doing the catching, Kyle Higashioka. He bats ninth. That's Peterson, Langford, and Young, followed by Nimmo, Berger, and Duran. Then it's Carter, Lopez, and Higashioka. Doing the pitching for the Rangers, 31-year-old right-handed pitcher Cal Quantrill. We have the first pitch right after this.
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8: 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Once again, on the play-by-play, here's Robert.
2: Thank you, Steve, and it's right-hander Cal Quantrill on the mound for the Rangers tonight. He's 3-1 with a 3.35 ERA in 18 games, 3 starts, 40 and a third innings, 35 hits, 12 walks, 27 strikeouts. League batting 230 against a 31-year-old from Port Hope, Ontario. Eighth overall pick in the draft back in 2016, selected by the Padres out of Stanford. And in his first year with the Rangers, started the year as a long man, now in the rotation. Jeremy Peña off the IL today leads it off, and the first pitch of the ball game is taken up and away. First pitch brought to you by Daikin, proud to help listeners stay comfortable indoors while perfecting the air we share. Peña missing the minimum 10 days with the calf injury, the left calf strain. Pitch misses down 2-0.
8: 96 degrees outside, 74 degrees inside at Globe Life Field.
2: Peña in 48 games, hitting .295, .356 on base percentage, 6 homers, 21 driven in. The 2-0. That's at the knees for a strike. It's been a season of stops and starts for Peña. Dealt with the fractured tip of his right ring finger when the season began. Didn't miss any IL time. But then went on the IL with a hamstring injury. Was out for a month. 2-1. And that's grounded third base side. Backhanded by Young. Throws from foul territory to first. Not in time. Jeremy Peña, welcome back with an infield hit.
8: Well, he looks healthy, doesn't he?
2: Sure does.
8: Now, he's always going to hustle. We know that. But he was speeding down that line.
2: Young did everything he could there. Certainly prevented extra bases with that backhanded stop along the line. So Peña's on to lead things off for the Astros. And here's Yordan, second in the AL with a .310 average. Leads the majors with a .416 on base percentage. Leads the AL with both 29 homers and 67 runs batted in. Infield shades to pull. Outfield straight away. Pitch on the way, and that's hit high in the air to left. Coming in for it now is Langford. He's under it and makes the catch, and Alvarez is dispatched of on one pitch, 89-mile-an-hour cutter.
8: Here's the defense for the Rangers, and the outfield left to right is Langford, Carter, and Nimmo. Infield Young at third, Duran at shortstop, Lopez the second baseman, Berger is the first baseman, and Higashioka is catching.
2: So one out and one on for Isak Paredes. Right-handed hitting third baseman, batting .253, .346 on base percentage, 12 homers, 47 driven in. Pitch on the way, and Quantrill delivers one down for a ball. Quantrill, in his last start on Saturday against Detroit, gave up 3 runs, 2 earned in 5 innings. He threw 66 pitches in that game. His limit today, probably around 75 to 80 pitches in his fourth start in the rotation, 1-0. That's in the dirt. Began the year as the long man for the Rangers. Moved into the rotation on June 23rd after Jack Leiter went on the IL. 15 relief appearances for Quantrill. He went at least 2 innings in 10 of those 15. The 2-0. That's inside. And Quantrill, a long history as a starter in the big leagues. This is his 8th big league season. And this is his 153rd career start. Last year saw time with the Marlins and Braves in their rotations. 3-0. And there's a strike on the outside corner at the knees. 94 on that fastball. First of three between the Astros and Rangers. Astros have won 5 of 7 from their in-state rivals this season. If they win this series, they will win their 10th straight silver boot. 3-1. That's in tight, ball 4. Paredes walks. And the Astros have 2 men on with 1 out for Christian Walker. Walker, right-handed hitting first baseman. Batting .242, .318 on base percentage, 20 homers. 10th in the American League with 58 runs batted in. Comes in with a five-game hit streak after a double on Wednesday in Washington, which was the 200th double of his big league career.
8: He has great numbers against this pitcher. 8-for-18 with 5 extra base hits, including 2 homers.
2: Pena at second, Paredes at first. No score, 1 out top of the first. First pitch, and that's just off the outside corner with a breaking ball. Quantrill originally came up with the Padres in 2019, 2 years there, then 4 years with the Guardians. Those were his best years. So with the Rockies in 24, and last year with Atlanta and Miami. 1-0. And Walker lines this one toward left center. Racing in is Langford, and he gets there to make the catch. And a throw to second base, and it is in time to double off Pena. Pena thought that was going to drop. It did not, and it's an inning-ending double play. So the Astros were going to take a look at it and have decided not to challenge. And after a half inning of play, Astros nothing, Rangers coming up.
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0: No score, Astros and Rangers, bottom of the first inning. Hunter Brown on the mound for the Astros. 1-0 with a 3.38 ERA and six starts. 29 in the third innings, 23 hits, 17 walks, 35 strikeouts. And his first pitch to Jock Peterson is lifted down the left field line and into the seats, foul for strike one. Peterson, the left-handed hitting DH for the Rangers, batting 235, 332 on base percentage, 14 homers and 31 runs batted in for Peterson. Infield plays him the pull, outfield straight away. Brown with the 0-1, and that is just off the outside corner, and it's a ball and a strike.
1: Pretty close there. You know, Peterson's about the only Ranger that's had success against the Astros this year offensively.
0: 1-1, and it's high, two balls and a strike.
1: Three homers, six RBIs against Houston this season. Everybody else, four homers combined.
0: Rangers in seven games against the Astros are hitting 155 as a team. Here's a 2-1. And it's high, and it's three balls and a strike now to Peterson.
1: It's been where most of the misses are for Hunter since he's come back. These four games, he really hasn't had great command in either of them as far as his fastball goes.
0: Walk.
1: And he's missing to the arm side with almost all of them.
0: Walk four in that last start against the Rays, 3-1, and that is high, ball four. So Peterson draws the leadoff walk. His ground missed with a 95-mile-an-hour fastball. That'll bring up Wyatt Langford. Langford, the right-handed hitting left fielder, came off the IL yesterday. He missed the minimum 10 days with a left hamstring strain. Batting 275, 320 on base percentage, 8 homers, 21 RBIs, and 41 games for Langford. He's been on the IL twice this year. First pitch, and that's down and away for a ball. He had the walk-off hit last night in the bottom of the ninth over the Angels. The Rangers had blown a 6-1 lead late in that game, wound up winning 7-6. Took two out of three from the Angels. The 1-0. That's high, and it's two balls and no strikes. Hunter, he has thrown seven pitches, and six of them have been balls. The only one that hasn't was the first pitch, which Peterson fouled off. So Hunter trying to get locked in, working from the first base side of the rubber, out of the stretch, delivers a 2-0. And that's a bouncing ball, fielded by Pena on the backhand with the short hop, and Altuve loses the ball on the transfer, and the Astros unable to turn two. They get the out at second on the force of Peterson, but Altuve, trying to transfer it to his throwing hand, simply slipped up in the air, and Langford reaches first on the fielder's choice.
1: Yeah. They weren't going to be able to get Langford anyway. He races down the line very fast.
0: Yeah, just saw the replay. I think you're exactly right.
1: Yep.
0: So 6-4 on the putout at second. Langford at first. One out for Josh Young, right-handed hitting third baseman. First pitch, and Young bounces it foul behind home. Young batting 297, that's third in the AL, 361 on base percentage, 9 homers, 34 runs batted in. Three doubles over his last three games. Outfield straight away against him. Brown the long set, now delivers. And that is a strike on the inside corner, and it's nothing at two.
1: That was a BB, 96 miles per hour from Hunter. It's coming out of his hand pretty well. He's just got to corral some of these pitches.
0: Langford at first, 6-for-6 stealing bases, but coming back from that hamstring injury, 0-2. That's down and away, and it's a 1-2 count. That was the curveball from Hunter. Rangers in their City Connect uniforms tonight, red tops with white pants that have a red stripe down the side. Uniforms say Tejas, T-E-J-A-S, across the front. Throw over to first base, and back standing goes Langford. Second incarnation of these City Connect uniforms for the Rangers. Astros in the road gray jerseys and pants. Rangers also have red caps to match these red tops. 1-2. And that's a ground ball left side. Pena dives, can't get it. It's in the center. On his way to second and making the turn, but stopping there, Lankford. And Josh Young with the first hit of the game for the Rangers, who have two men on with one out.
1: On this carpet here at Globe Life Field, that ball picks up steam when you hit it like he did.
0: And Pena almost got to it on the dive. No score, two on, one out for the Rangers in the bottom of the first. And now it's Brandon Nimmo to the plate, left-handed hitting right fielder. Nimmo hitting .257, .328 on base percentage, 9 homers, 31 runs batted in. In his first year with the Rangers, Nimmo acquired it in a trade from the Mets this offseason, straight up for Marcus Semien. Paredes even with third. Rest of the infield back. Shaded to pull against the left-handed hitter. First pitch. And Nimmo lines this one down the left field side. Going back Wade. And it's off the top of the wall. Scoring is Lankford. Young stops at third. It's an RBI double for Brandon Nimmo. And a 1-0 lead for the Rangers. Nimmo with his 21st double and 32nd run batted in of the season.
1: What a beautiful swing from the lefty going the other way. Almost snuck it over the line for a homer.
0: So a rough start for Brown, who's coming off an outing against the Rays on the 4th of July, in which he gave up 7 runs in 4 innings. Easily his worst start this year. He hadn't allowed more than 3 runs in any outing before Saturday. So 2 men in scoring position, still only one out for Jake Berger, right-handed hitting first baseman. Brown with the delivery, and Berger whacks it foul straight back to the screen, hitting .244. .307 on base percentage, 15 homers, 54 runs batted in for Berger, who's 5-for-10 with a pair of homers in his career off Hunter Brown.
1: Last fastball, 97.
0: Infield back, Rangers leading 1-0, 2 men in scoring position. Brown with the 0-1. And Young checks his, or Berger checks his swing on a pitch upstairs, and it's a 1-1 count.
1: Here's the thing with Brown right now. He's not throwing any strikes to the glove side of the plate. So everybody's anticipating something on the third base side of the plate.
0: Here's a 1-1. And that's high. 2 balls and a strike. Yeah, the fastball's been all over the place. 8 of his 15 pitches have missed. Brown going to the rosin bag behind the mound. Trying to get through this first inning. Strand a couple of runners. That's Young at third and Nimmo at second. And now time called by Berger.
1: What's hard to do in the first inning in particular is something that Brown needs to help with his mechanics is to slow down earlier in his delivery. Sometimes that's hard to do, especially in the first inning when you're kind of ramped up.
0: The 2-1. Ground ball left side. This will get a run in. Pena backhands, throws to first in time to get the out on Berger, but Young scores to make it 2-0 Rangers as Berger gets his 55th run batted in. That total leads the club.
1: I think the Astros will take that. I mean, that's why they were conceding it anyway. Just trying to elude that huge inning.
0: So Nimmo still at second. And 2 outs for Ezekiel Duran, right-handed hitting shortstop. Batting .268, .317 on base percentage, 8 homers, 47 driven in. Brown the kick and the pitch, and Duran takes it inside, pops out of Diaz's mitt, but no harm done. 18 pitches in the first inning for Hunter Brown so far. And down 2-0. Here's a 1-0. Did he go around on the pitch running inside? No swing, says Ramon De Jesus at first base. Adrian Johnson, the crew chief, and second base umpire. Paul Clemens at third. And the home plate umpire tonight is Quinn Walcott. Here's a 2-0 to Duran. And that's high, 3-0. Still more balls than strikes for Hunter.
1: It's a lot of what we saw in D.C., as well, the Astros starters having a hard time getting into these games.
0: .30. That's in there for a strike. Astros starters have failed to last even five innings in the last three games and four of the last five. And over the last 12 games, the Astros rotation has an ERA of 8.77, and they've allowed 18 homers in those 12 games. 3-1 to Duran, and that's fouled over the screen. Count is full. Pitch count continues to climb for Hunter in this first inning, now at 22. Had an off day yesterday, which obviously helps the bullpen, but the Astros certainly are hoping, especially with Brown on the mound, their ace, that he's able to give them some length. Brown steps off. Looks like he wants to go through the pitches again with Diaz. It's a full count to Duran. Nimmo at second, two outs, 2-0 Rangers, bottom of the first. Long set. Now the 3-2. Ground ball softly hit right side. Charging Walker. First baseman has it. Takes it to the back side. Retired. But not before the Rangers get RBIs from Nimmo and Berger. And after one, Rangers 2, Astros nothing.
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0: 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Rangers with a 2-0 lead over the Astros, top of the second. First pitch to Jose Altuve is grounded through the left side, a base hit. So Jose Altuve is on, first pitch swinging. Astros with a leadoff single for the second consecutive inning. Whistled that right past Young to his left, who was playing in, the third baseman.
1: He's a pretty good crowd silencer at Globe Life Field, isn't he?
0: Certainly is. Altuve now with hits in five of his last six games. Here's Lamont Wade Jr., left-handed hitting left fielder. Starting for the first time since Monday in D.C., Nationals started lefties the last two games. First pitch, and that's a strike at the letters to Wade, who in seven games with the Astros is hitting 190, 4 for 21, but three of the four hits for extra bases. Two doubles, has a homer, he's driven in four. The 0-1. And that runs inside, a ball and a strike.
1: Everything that's been up so far, it looks like the Astros hitters are going to take. They're looking for something down. Quantrill likes to live upstairs.
0: Wade is 3 for 8 with a double in his career against Cal Quantrill. Outfield straight away. 1-1. And that's off the plate away. Missed with the breaking ball. Two balls and a strike.
1: This count in particular is when Quantrill likes to throw the cut fastball to righties and lefties to get back into the count.
0: Altuve held on at first by Berger. Here's a 2-1. And Wade bunts it third base side. That's going to be a base hit. Kept it fair by about 5 feet. That was easy pickings with Young not only back, but playing over in the shortstop's hole. So the Astros have two men on with nobody out.
1: That was beautiful. It kept it 5 feet fair. And there was no way anybody's going to be able to make a play on it.
0: So the table is set for Cam Smith, right-handed hitting right fielder. Batting 220, 296 on base percentage, 11 homers, 32 RBIs for Smith, who's 2-for-4 off of Quantrill. Quantrill has faced the Astros twice this year in relief, four scoreless innings. His last start was last year while with the Marlins. First pitch. And that is a little low for a ball. That was August 5th last year at Lone Depot Park in Miami when Quantrill started against the Astros last, and he gave up 7 runs in 4 1/3 innings. Had an ERA north of 6 in 26 starts last year between the Braves and Marlins. 1-0. Check swing, dribbled foul behind home. And it's a 1-1 count. Quantrill started this year at AAA Round Rock. Made 3 starts there before the Rangers selected his contract in mid-April. Played for Canada in the World Baseball Classic. 1-1. And that's a little bit low, maybe inside as well. It's 2-1. Just missed with that 95-mile-an-hour fastball. Altuve at second, Wade at first. 2-0 Rangers, top of the second. The 2-1. And it's low again, and it's 3 balls and a strike to Smith. Like Brown, Quantrill has thrown more balls than strikes. 12 of his 21 pitches have missed. Here's the 3-1. Grounded foul at the third base side. Came in on Cam. Looked like he might have broken his bat, and yeah, he did. He's going to exchange with the bat boy.
1: Yeah, the bat boy knew it.
0: Bat boy's like, I've heard that sound before.
1: Probably done it himself a couple of times.
0: 10,000 fans will receive a Jeremy Pena short sleeve 90s hoodie jersey. That'll be Friday the 17th, a week from today, presented by Sire Spirits. 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Astros have the All-Star break after this series, beginning Monday, and home against the Orioles and Marlins after the break beginning next Friday. 3-2 to Cam. And that's hit off the hands. Bloop first base, side foul ground. Berger races over and makes the catch. Altuve dancing off second, but he'll go back, and that's out number one. Got in on Cam once again.
1: Well, there's a lot of Astros hitters in this lineup, and even on the bench, that have had great numbers at this ballpark in particular. The Astros saved their best for the Rangers here.
0: And here is Yiner Diaz, who's 3-for-6 with a homer in his career off Quantrill. Hit that home run off of Quantrill last year. It was a 3-run shot. Comes up with two men on here, batting .242, .267 on base percentage. 5 homers, 21 RBIs for the right-handed hitting catcher. Astros trying to answer the Rangers' 2 runs. First pitch. And that's pulled foul, wide of third, behind Tony Perez-Chica for strike one.
1: Yiner with a couple of homers in Washington, D.C. He's been swinging the bat pretty well.
0: Yeah, 4 hits in his last 12 at-bats. The 0-1. Ground ball softly hit third base side. Just fair, backhanded by Young. Steps on third for one. Throws to first, not in time. Not hit hard. Wade moves to second. So two men on with two out for Bryce Matthews. Matthews, right-handed hitting center fielder. Batting .200, .253 on base percentage. 7 homers, 22 RBIs. Broke out of an 0-for-17 on the road trip in D.C. And now 4 hits in his last 11 at-bats. Astros sure could use a big hit here. They had first and second, one out in the first. First and second, nobody out here in the second, and still looking to score. Down 2-0. First pitch. That's way high. Ball one. Field straight away against Bryce, and field shaded maybe a step or two toward the pull side. The 1-0. Line foul off the net behind home, 1-1.

0: Matthews, the white batting gloves, windmills the bat as he waits for Quantrill. Right-hander works from the first base side of the rubber. The 1-1. And that's a little low, two balls and a strike. One thing Matthews has been doing a better job of late is getting into more favorable counts. When he was going through that 0-for-17, seemed like he was 0-for-2 as soon as he got out of the on-deck circle. Or 0-and-2. But it's a 2-1 count here. The pitch, check swing, hit, bounce foul behind home. Maybe hit off the knob of the bat. Just got a piece of that. It's 2-2. Wade at second. Diaz at first. Matthews trying to come through with a two-out hit. Quantrill set. Hands just above the belt. The 2-2. Hit off the hand. Squib third base side. Charging Young. He fields. Throws to first side. Retired. So for a second straight inning, the Astros had two men on with fewer than two out. And for the second straight inning, they failed to score. We go to the bottom of the second in Arlington. Rangers 2, Astros nothing.
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0: 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Hunter Brown back to work. A 23-pitch first inning. Struggled with his command. And his first pitch here to Evan Carter misses up and away for a ball. That's now 13 balls for Hunter out of 24 pitches. Carter, left-handed hitting center fielder, batting 182, 299 on base percentage, 7 homers, 22 RBIs. 3-for-8 with 3 extra base hits against Brown, the 1-0. There's a strike over the inner third, an off-speed pitch, and it's 1-1. Third baseman Paredes in on the turf. 1-1. There's a strike on the outside corner, 95 on the fastball.
1: The thing the Rangers marveled at about Evan Carter coming up through the system was his keen eye at the plate, even at a young age.
0: 1-2. That's down and away, 2-2.
1: Loved his walk-to-strikeout ratio. Felt like he was going to be able to make an impact right away because of that. And those are the guys that usually do, right?
0: Right.
1: Kevin McGonigal types.
0: Yeah, he burst on the scene the latter part of the 2023 season into the postseason, but he's dealt with a lot of injuries the last couple of years. 2-2. It's outside, full count. Had a right oblique strain that kept him out for a couple of weeks last month. 3 different IL stints last year, and he got hurt in late May in 2024, missed the rest of the year. The pitch misses down. Did he go around? No swing, says Paul Clemens at third. And Carter draws a leadoff walk, so Brown has walked the leadoff man in each of his first 2 innings tonight. And now it's Nicky Lopez to the plate.
1: Carter on first base now leads the Rangers with 11 stolen bases in 11 attempts.
0: Lopez hitting .315 in 40 games, .345 on base percentage, a home run and 11 RBIs. Played 4 games with the Cubs before the Rangers picked him up. First pitch misses outside to Lopez for a ball. Lopez elected free agency from the Cubs in late May, signed with the Rangers a couple of days later. Actually started the year at AAA Albuquerque in the Rockies system. Paredes way in at third, throw over to first, Carter back with a dive. Lopez, well-traveled, Royals, Braves, White Sox, Angels, Cubs. Runner goes, the 1-0 was high, thrown into second base, and it's on the money from Diaz. Pena with the tag, and for the first time in 12 tries this season, Evan Carter is caught stealing. One away.
1: Well, I'm not sure that Yiner Diaz didn't throw that ball faster than Hunter Brown did. That was a bullet to second base.
0: Yeah, impressive from Yiner.
1: Really was.
0: And they're in plenty of time for Jeremy Pena. So the base is empty now, one out. It's a 2-0 count to Lopez. Pitch on the way. And that's high. 86 miles an hour, the arm strength on that throw from Yiner Diaz.
1: That's fantastic. Coming out of your crouch and unleashing like that.
0: Uh-huh. The 3-0. And that's down the middle, 3-1 to Lopez.
1: As we mentioned, first time that Evan Carter has been caught this year.
0: 2-0 Rangers, bottom of the second. First game of a 3-game series in Arlington. 3-1 to Lopez. And did he go around? Doesn't matter. Pitches a strike on the outside corner. A fastball to run the count full. Lopez calls time, readjusts the Velcro on the red batting gloves he has to match these red tops the Rangers are wearing tonight. Also has the high red socks. Three, two. And that's line to left field, racing back. Wade won't get there. It's over his head and will go to the wall. Lopez will stop at second base with a one-out double. really smoked that the other way.
1: Hey, you can't blame Lamont Wade Jr. for playing in a little bit on Nicky Lopez, who's never really showed very much power.
0: Especially the opposite field.
1: Yep.
0: So Lopez with his third double of the season. Diaz out to the mound before Kyle Higashioka stands in. First charge mound visit to the Astros tonight. As Hunter Brown looking for some answers here. A lot of hard contact by the Rangers when he has gotten it into the strike zone. But getting it into the strike zone consistently has not been easy so far for Hunter tonight. So Higashioka will stand in. Right-handed hitting catcher, batting 225, 308 on base percentage. Six homers, 16 runs batted in. Brown works from the first base side of the rubber. Long set, now the pitch. And that's fouled over the screen. This series is the last before the All-Star break for both of these teams. 6:05 first pitch tomorrow, Peter Lambert against Kumar Rocker. 1:35 first pitch Sunday. Neither team has named their starter for that game. 0-1 is high. 1-1. Then the four-day All-Star break. The All-Star game on Tuesday in Philadelphia, Citizens Bank Park. And then the Astros back at it after the break. A week from the day, six-game homestand against the Orioles and Marlins. 1-1. Swing and a miss. Big cut at a curveball, 1-2.
1: Seeing a lot of lefties having good power swings against Hunter. Guys like Higashioka, he needs to take advantage of. Put him away. He's been able to jam him.
0: Lopez the leadoff second. The 1-2 to Higashioka. And that is in there for strike three. Froze him with the hook. And Higashioka goes down looking. The first strikeout for Hunter, and there are two away.
1: That's an easy pitch to give up on. It was a high breaking ball, and it caught the top of the zone. See a lot of guys stand up, and they can't pull the trigger.
0: Now it's Jock Peterson, who led off the bottom of the first with a walk. Rangers got two runs in the first. RBI double by Brandon Nimmo, and a ground out that scored a run by Jake Berger. Rangers leading 2-0 bottom of the second. Pitch on the way. And that's popped up on the infield. Pena and Altuve over just to the right of second. It's Pena who makes the two-handed grab, and the side is retired. So a walk and a double, but Brown keeps the Rangers off the scoreboard. And we go to the third. Rangers 2, Astros nothing.
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0: Rangers lead it 2-0, top of the third inning, top of the order for the Astros here. Put a little pressure on Quantrill in the first two innings. Haven't been able to break the ice yet. Pena with an infield single, his first AB back in 8 games. Jeremy's played in 48 games this year coming into this one, so he's missed some time. About half of the games. There's a ground ball backhanded by the shortstop, Duran. Long throw, and he gets Pena by a couple of steps. That was strong by the shortstop.
1: Sure was. He knew he had to get rid of that quickly, put something on it if he was going to get Pena after he had to range into the hole. It was a step into the outfield when he threw it.
0: Rangers scored both of their runs in the bottom of the first. RBI double by Nimmo and an RBI ground out by Berger. That's where we are. 2-0. Here's Jordan. Jordan 1-for-18 his last 4 games before this one. First pitch is outside and 0 RBIs. Last homer was when he had 2 of them on July 4th. And, of course, typically wrecks the Rangers at this ballpark. There's a strike. And it's 1-1.
1: Against the Rangers this year, 7 games, Alvarez is hitting .333, 8-for-24 with 6 homers and 9 runs batted in over those 7 games.
0: Here's the 1-1. Foul.
1: I asked Victor Rodriguez, Astros hitting coach today, if he says much to Jordan. He says no. He's like, he has his routine. I make sure he sticks to that. And he talked about just how smart of a hitter Alvarez is. Doesn't have to tell him very much at all.
0: Here's the 1-2 pitch, and it misses low and away. It's 2-2.
1: And he said he was a lot like David Ortiz, who Victor had with the Red Sox in that regard. Another guy he didn't have to say a whole lot to.
0: Here's the 2-2. Pulled, and it's by the second baseman, Lopez, who tried to field that to his left, but it was just on top of him. And they'll give that a base hit, I'm sure.
1: Yeah, I mean, 105 miles an hour off the bat. Lopez didn't have time to get in front of that. Just had to reach to his left and hope he could grab that hot shot.
0: So it is a single. Kind of hooking right at his feet. Got some leather on it, but that's it. Here's Paredes. Walked his last time up. Quantrill from the first base side of the rubber with a closed position when he comes set. First pitch is in there for strike one. Curveball on the first one to Isak, who walked his first time up. He's been an all-star in each of the last 2 years. A couple of years ago with Tampa Bay, last year with the Astros. Open stance from the right side. Here's the pitch. Pulled foul toward the camera well by the Astros' third base dugout. And it's 0-2. 2-0 lead for the Rangers. Rangers come into this series 1 game above .500, 47-46. The Astros at 46-49.
1: That record for the Rangers, good enough for first in the AL West.
0: Pitches outside.
1: Mariners have hit the skids. They're at .500 now, a half game behind the Rangers. They've lost 3 in a row, and they currently trail the Rays at Tropicana Field 4-2 in the 7th.
0: Here's the 1-2. Low.

0: Here's the 2-2 pitch to Paredes. Hits it the other way. Right fielder's got room. That's Nimmo drifting toward the right field line. Makes the catch. And there's two outs here in the third. That'll bring up Christian Walker, 0-for-1. Great numbers against this pitcher. 8-for-19 now in his career. Astros trail 2-0. First pitch to Christian is a bouncer, and it's snagged by Higashioka, the catcher, for ball one. Alvarez, not a threat to run. He's on first base. Walker with 20 home runs now gives him 20 or more home runs in 5 consecutive seasons. And now Quantrill, the pitcher, steps off the back of the rubber. One ball and no strikes. Here's the pitch. And it's a chopper. One hopper right back to the pitcher, Quantrill. He'll jog halfway to first base, underhand. And it's a 1-3 putout for the third out of the inning. We play 2.5 at Globe Life Field. Rangers lead it 2-0.
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Loblaw Field, bottom of the third inning. Rangers lead 2-0 against Hunter Brown and the Astros. It'll be 2-3-4 in their order, beginning with Wyatt Langford. Just came off the IL yesterday. Headed to a fielder's choice his first time up, 0-for-1. Came around to score. 233 career average against the Astros. Right-handed hitter. First pitch is a

0: back. He takes a big swing. He's very strong, really put together. Langford, 8 homers on the year in just 41 games. He's 1-for-14 in his career against Hunter. And it's a 2-1 count right now. Here's the pitch. Runs inside. And it's 3-1. The command for Hunter is off. He's thrown 23 balls, 21 strikes so far. Here's the 3-1. And that's high, ball 4. So a leadoff walk here.
1: Every single inning, leadoff walk. It's a tough way to live.
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0: The pitcher for the Nationals the other day against the Astros, Foster Griffin, who's pitched 110 innings, has only walked the leadoff batter of an inning 3 times all year. Pitches inside to Josh Young for ball 1. Such a key to pitching successfully is to get that leadoff hitter out and at least make him earn it, 1-0. It's ground ball up the middle. Pena's got it, shovels to Altuve at second, over to first base, double play. Well, if you can do that, you're all right.
1: That helps.
0: That's a good jam shot. That shows turn the double play. That'll bring up lefty Brandon Nimmo.
1: And when Hunter is at his best, he often is only one pitch away from getting out of trouble because he can get that ground ball double play.
0: The two-seamer has been so crucial for his development. Nimmo RBI double to left field his last time up. He's looking out over the plate. Out of the windup now for Hunter. Astros in the road gray uniforms. Here's the first pitch to the lefty. Checked his swing, but it didn't matter. It's a strike. It's 0-1. Rangers lead 2-0. Like to have a quick inning here. 48 pitches now for Brown. Wind up. Here's the pitch. And it missed inside. 1-1. Mechanically, what Hunter wants to do is not spread out so much. Like have everything spread out as far as his front leg stride in his arm at the same time early, pitches a strike. Wants to be a little bit more compact as he goes down the slope so his arm can catch up with his body. But the hard part is thinking about that when you're trying to compete against big leaguers. You don't want to think about mechanics during the game. That's for the side work. 1-2, strike 3. Got him there. Good pitch. Hunter Brown punches out his second man. And he faces the minimum here in the third inning. We'll go to the fourth with Texas leading Houston 2-0.
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0: 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Houston Methodist leading medicine. Altuve will start things off in the fourth. Rangers lead 2-0. Altuve singled his last time up. Astros have had a base runner, at least one in each inning so far. But they've stranded four. Here's the pitch. And it's in there for strike one. Quantrill on the year is averaging throwing over 70% fastballs. Here's the pitch. The little sidearm, and it's a bunt, and it's fouled up the first baseline.
1: Altuve keeps running.
0: As that ball trickled back toward the first baseline, Altuve decided, you know what? I don't want to be caught at home plate.
1: That was funny.
0: He hustled down first. So you see that sidearm from Quantrill? I've never seen him do that. As he dropped down to try to do something here on Altuve, it's 0-2. The Rangers' best three starting pitchers pitched the last three games. That's DeGrom, Mackenzie Gore, and Nathan Eovaldi. Swing and a miss upstairs. That's the first out of the inning. The punch out for Quantrill is first. It sounds like DeGrom is going to go on the IL for the Rangers. He's not pitching Sunday. He was scheduled to perhaps pitch that last game before the All-Star break, but he's got a hip issue, and he's probably going to miss some time. Here's Lamont Wade Jr., the Astros left fielder, had a bunt single his last time up. Holds the bat way out in front of him. First pitch is just off the outside corner, strike one. So the Astros get a little bit lucky coming into a series like that, not having to face the best three pitchers for the Rangers. Quantrill's 1-0 pitch is on the outside corner for a strike. It's 1-1.
1: Yeah, DeGrom came out of his last start Tuesday against the Angels. He initially said it was soreness in his upper left leg and hip area, something he's been dealing with for a while.
0: 1-1 pitch is a little high. Another reason Astros are a little fortunate coming into this series is that the all-star closer for the Rangers threw 37 pitches in a game yesterday, so he might be out 2 days.
1: Yeah, he got four outs.
0: Here's the 2-1. That's in there for a strike. I think he came in the sixth inning.
1: Came in the eighth and actually got five outs. He went an inning and two-thirds. And had to be pulled with two outs in the ninth with the game tied, men on.
0: Two balls and two strikes to Wade. Pitch is high. It's 3-2.
1: Just to follow up on the DeGrom issue, so they initially said soreness in an upper left leg hip area, and today Skip Schumacher said it's a left glute strain for DeGrom. He stopped short of saying he was going on the IL, but it certainly sounds like that's a very strong possibility.
0: Here's the 3-2, and it's fouled. Rangers up 2-0, top of the fourth. Quantrill's 31 years old. His dad pitched in the big leagues for about 14 years, mostly a reliever, and mostly with the Blue Jays. That's why Cal was born in Canada. Here's the pitch. This one goes the other way. It's going to be foul, slicing down the line and into the seats about four rows deep. And it's still 3-2 to Lamont Wade Jr., who chokes up about an inch.
1: Similar paths to the big leagues for both father and son, Paul Quantrill and Cal Quantrill, growing up in Canada and going to college in the U.S.
0: Here's the pitch. This one's hit hard into center field. Evan Carter's got a beat on it. Center fielder makes the catch. The ball was ripped, but that's the second out of the inning.
1: Yeah, one of the better swings we've seen Wade take since coming off the IL.
0: Here's Cam Smith. Popped up in foul territory to the first baseman his last time up. 11 homers on the season for Cam. Rangers lead 2-0. Astros haven't lost a season series to Texas since 2016. Here's the pitch. It's a strike.
1: Rangers would need to win five of the last six meetings with the Astros in order to take the silver boot. Astros need just two more wins over the Rangers.
0: Oh, one pitch has popped up, shallow right. Backing up on it, Berger, first baseman. Now second baseman cuts across. Now the right fielder comes in, and it's Nimmo to make the play as he barely collides with the second baseman, but everybody was converging at about the same time. Nimmo makes the catch in fair territory, and it's a 1-2-3 for Quantrill. We'll go to the bottom of the fourth. It's the Rangers 2, Astros nothing. Now this from your local station.
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7: Off for the Rangers.
0: Rangers lead it 2-0, bottom of the fourth inning. Hunter Brown back out there. And a face 5-6-7 in the order for Texas, beginning with first baseman Jake Berger. As he gave up two runs in the first inning. It looks like he's starting to settle down a little bit. He's had issues with the first batter of each of the first three innings, walking him each time. So this is the fifth game back for Hunter since that right shoulder strain. Still trying to knock off some rust. Here's the first pitch to the right-handed hitter. It's a broken bat, and it's popped up, and there's Yiner Diaz, the catcher, to make the catch. That one ended up about 20 feet to his right, and it came down like a feather into his glove, and there's one out.
1: If you ever want to see a hitter mope like a toddler, just have them get sawed off and pop out to the catcher on the first pitch like Berger just did.
0: Yeah.
1: I mean, he looked like someone took his lunch money after he saw that.
0: Well, somebody took his firewood. Ezekiel Duran, the batter, grounded out his last time up, hitting 304 in his last dozen games, and now he asks for timeout. So this is a better way to start. Hunter Brown gets the first batter of the inning. Third baseman Paredes even with the bag. Here's the pitch, and it misses inside. He's got a vicious two-seamer running in. That one at 96. His forearms glistening with sweat. Here's the pitch. It's inside. It's 2-0. 74 degrees indoors, but 96 degrees outside. Now Hunter decides to go from the stretch. He wants to simplify things. That's weird. Haven't ever seen him do that. And there's a strike.
1: He's trying to find something.
0: Yeah. See if he stays with it. Yep, he's out of the stretch. Here's the 2-1. Comes inside. Did he go? He did not. Checking with the first base umpire. And it's 3-1. Yeah, mid at bat here. He just said, all right, enough of the windup for right now. I'm going to try to simplify things out of the stretch. So there he is. Side straddle. Here's the pitch. That's a strike right at the top of the zone. Duran wasn't so sure.
1: Yeah, he took a couple of steps to first. That hit the top of the zone. It barely did.
0: Here's the 3-2. It tipped his bat and went into the catcher's glove, strike three. So that pitch was going to be a ball. Or is that a ball?
1: They're saying it's a ball. I
0: thought
1: I
0: heard
1: it hit the bat.
0: Yeah, Joe Espada has his hand up. Let's take a look. I'm pretty sure I heard that.
1: You can't challenge it.
0: Ah.
1: Joe Espada, he wants Quinn Wolcott to check.
0: Hunter's incredulous. Everybody heard it down there. How did the home plate umpire not hear that?
1: So now the four umpires are going to huddle here.
0: I bet somebody in that group heard it. The crew chief is Adrian Johnson. He's the second base umpire. And they're huddling between the pitcher's mound and the third baseline right now. And this is not going to go the Astros' way.
1: No.
0: They're having a conversation with the Espada now. And now Adrian Johnson turned to Hunter Brown and said, hey, settle down. Because he's pretty upset about it. That pitch coming in. Yeah, they got the knob of the bat.
1: I think so, looking at the replay.
0: I heard it, didn't you?
1: I didn't hear it. But that's usually what the home plate umpire is going on, because you can't see that as an umpire. You're going off sound. But if none of them heard it, then there's really not much that the Astros can do about it. But it's unfortunate for sure, because instead of a strikeout and two outs in the inning, it's a runner at first base and one out.
0: Yeah. So run on first base is Duran, pretty good base stealer, 6-for-7. Evan Carter, the batter. Evan Carter reached in the second inning, and he was thrown out for the first time this year in 12 attempts. Nader Diaz got off a great throw. So here we go, one out, runner on first, a quick throw over to first base, not in time.
1: Duran, 6-for-7 stealing bases this year.
0: Paredes with both feet on the infield turf. Here's the pitch. Swing and a miss. Good two-seam fastball on Carter there. Outfield pretty much straight up. Here's the 0-1. And it's upstairs. That's the thing that's been frustrating for Hunter, because one thing he loves to do is pitch hitters inside, and he hasn't been able to do that on lefties because of his command issues with his fastball. Here's the pitch. Missed low and away. That was a changeup. It's 2-1. Yeah, he is battling.
1: Yeah, 32 balls out of 61 pitches.
0: Two one to Carter. That's a strike. Man, he really picked up his leg high there. Duran luckily wasn't going, but he was going to make sure he got a good pitch off. Not only was it a high leg kick, he threw a curveball too, so even slower to home plate. All right, here we go. It's 2-2. Duran inching off of first. He goes. Here's the pitch. It's high. Throw down, and it's into center field. Racing in for that one was Matthews. And second base, Duran with the stolen base. He stays there.
1: Had a great jump. Diaz got rid of it as quickly as he could, but that ball skipped past Pena. Another man in scoring position for the Rangers.
0: So Duran with a walking lead off of second. It's a 3-2 count. A big pitch here to Evan Carter. Rangers lead 2-0. Here's the pitch. It's a liner up the middle, and Pena has it. Throws him out barely in time, and they say safe. Ramon De Jesus, the first base umpire, says safe. I thought he was out. Astros are going to take a look at it.
1: Yeah, they're going to challenge.
0: Pena, that ball was on him up the middle in the blink of an eye. He's going to be out.
1: Yeah.
7: Houston is challenging the safe call at first base.
0: He was still a couple of inches away from the bag by the time that got to Christian Walker's glove.
1: Yeah, that foot hovering over the base. Pena almost took too much time there.
0: Yeah, he kind of stood up there for a second and forgot who was running, didn't he?
1: He did. Carter still gets down the line pretty well. This shouldn't take very long.
0: No, this looks is pretty evident.
1: Yeah, exactly.
0: And the crowd, is sometimes it's hard to tell here because there's so many Astros fans.
1: That's a really good crowd here tonight.
0: Yeah.
1: Appears to be over 30,000.
0: Well, I've got 6-3 put out in my book.
7: After review, the call on the field is overturned. The runner is out. Houston will retain their challenge.
0: So no eraser needed. There's two outs in the inning with the runner on second. That one goes the Astros' way on review. And Nicky Lopez, the second baseman, will be the batter who drove one into the left field corner his last time up. Left-handed hitter. Only has one homer on the year. Now has three doubles after that one. This is his 41st game. Out of the stretch, here's the pitch, and it's low. Lopez, 31 years old now. We saw him with the Kansas City Royals for a few years. Here's the pitch. It's outside. Rangers lead 2-0. The Rangers have scored 8 or more runs in 12 games this year. Two of those have come against the Astros. And only San Diego and Cincinnati with fewer times to score 8 or more. 2-0 is a strike, so they don't really explode offensively.
1: Now 25th in the majors in runs scored.
0: Well, San Diego, I think, has been shut out 8 or 10 times this year. A little inside move there by Brown to keep the runner close.
1: Yeah, San Diego's had one of the worst offenses in baseball. And when you look at their lineup, you wouldn't necessarily have guessed that. But
0: so their leader in runs, RBIs, and stolen bases has a batting average under 200. Manny Machado pitches low. It's 3-1.
1: Astros will go to San Diego in August.
0: Big pitch right here. 3-1 is outside, ball 4. So, what's that, 5? Five walks now for Hunter.
1: Yeah, just...
0: It's usually not an issue for him at all as far as walks.
1: Ties a career worst. Third time he's walked 5 in a game. Last did it last June. Last year in Cleveland.
0: Next pitch will be number 70, and it'll be to catcher Kyle Higashioka, who struck out looking his last time up. Doesn't have very many swing and misses, maybe just a couple so far in this game. Both of his strikeouts have come looking. First pitch there's a swing and a miss.
1: It's the third swing and miss tonight for Hunter.
0: No balls and one strike to the catcher. Here's the pitch, swing and a miss. All of a sudden, he's Mr. Swing and Miss.
1: He's doubled his swing and miss total.
0: Sometimes you just have to verbalize it. Men on first and second, 2 outs. Now Higashioka asks for timeout. They've got a little dilemma. Elias Diaz, who's... their other catcher has been playing great, and they got another catcher coming off the IL soon, Jansen. This one's fouled back. But Elias Diaz has been a great contributor for the Rangers.
1: Jansen's been out a little more than a month with a right forearm strain. It was when he went out that they brought in Diaz, a former All-Star.
0: No balls, 2 strikes, 2 outs, 2-0 lead for the Texas Rangers. The Astros will send 8-9-1 to the plate. Next inning. Here's the 0-2. Fastball hit to right. going to be playable. There's Cam Smith. Camps underneath, makes the one-handed catch, and that's the third out of the inning. So a couple of walks. He strands them both. We'll go to the fifth inning now. Rangers lead the Astros 2-0.
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0: 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Robert Ford, Steve Sparks, Bruce Engineer Matt Bolts in the Houston Methodist broadcast booth at Globe Life Field in Arlington. First game of a three-game series. Rangers with a 2-0 lead over the Astros as we start the top of the fifth. Yainer Diaz will stand in against Cal Quantrill, coming off his first 1-2-3 inning of the night. Diaz reached on a fielder's choice in the second inning. Astros had first and second, one out in the first. First and second, nobody out in the second, and did not score. First pitch. And Yainer hits it up the middle on one hop to Lopez, who was playing behind second. He throws to first in time. And Diaz is dispatched of on one pitch, one away. Don't miss Kids Day coming up Sunday, July 19th, presented by Pluckers. Get to the game early as a variety of kid-friendly activities will be set up in the Union Station lobby from gates opening until first pitch. Learn more at astros.com/kidsday. One out, nobody on for Bryce Matthews. Grounded out his first time. Pitch by Quantrill. He shows bunt, pulls it back, takes a strike. Saw Young was back and thought about taking a shot.
1: Quantrill, like Hunter Brown, likes to throw across his body. He'll step toward the right-handed batter and then just kind of crossfire.
0: 0-1. And that's off the outside corner. It's a ball and a strike now to Quantrill.
1: One thing that does do, it keeps that front shoulder closed a little longer. Hides the ball a little bit better.
0: 1-1. Grounded up the third baseline. Young, backhanded stop on a knee, gets up and throws to first in time to get Matthews. Excellent play by Josh Young, robbing Matthews of extra bases. Two away.
1: Yeah, he's been flashing a little leather this year.
0: Now it's Jeremy Pena, an infield hit and a ground out in his first game back after missing a week and a half with that calf injury. Played two rehab games for Triple A Sugarland Tuesday and Wednesday. Pitch on the way. It's in the dirt for a ball. Astros two games behind the Rangers and a game and a half behind Seattle. 1-0. It's inside. Rangers lead the division. Mariners leading for that last wild card. Seattle losing in St. Petersburg 7-2 to the Rays. That game is now in the eighth. 2-0. And that's hit up the middle on a hop to his left Duran. Shortstop has it. Throws to first. Side retired. Cal Quantrill has set down the last eight in a row. And after 4.5 in Arlington, Rangers 2, Astros nothing.
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0: 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Rangers with a 2-0 lead over the Astros. Bottom of the fifth, Hunter Brown delivers, and it's taken for a strike on the outer third by Jock Peterson, who has walked and popped out. It's been a laborious evening for Brown. 74 pitches, 37 balls, 37 strikes. The 0-1. That's outside. He's tied a career high with 5 walks, just 2 strikeouts. He's had traffic in every inning. Has only gotten 4 swings and misses. Here's a 1-1. And that's a strike over the inner third, and it's 1-2.
1: Pitch is called a strike. Batter's challenging.
0: It's going to stay a strike. So Peterson's going to lose this challenge. Yeah, that.
1: Call confirmed. Pitch is a strike. Texas has 1 challenge remaining.
0: That more or less split that outs that inside corner.
2: Remember, a pitcher's duel. I think Hunter lost 1-0 to Jacob DeGrom last year when he pitched brilliantly.
0: Here's the 1-2. Fouled back to the screen, 1-2 still. Yeah, it was Brown's first career complete game, and it was a loss.
2: And in a weird way, the reason why I mentioned that, this is almost as impressive. I mean, he clearly doesn't have his best stuff. You mentioned he only has 4 swing and misses. Usually has that by the second batter.
0: Here's a 1-2 to Peterson. Misses outside. Yeah, that was May 15th last year here in Arlington when DeGrom edged Brown 1-0. Complete game loss for Hunter, allowing just a run on 3 hits in 8 innings. 2-2. And that's drilled deep to right. Kiss it goodbye. Jock Peterson with his 15th homer of the year to make it 3-0 Rangers.
2: Jock Peterson, that's the 4th time he's gone deep against the Astros this year. That's the same total as the rest of his teammates.
0: Fastball right down the middle. 32 RBIs for Peterson. As a rough evening for Brown continues. Here's Wyatt Langford. He's walked, reached in a fielder's choice, and scored. Kick and the pitch. Swing and a miss. Off-speed pitch. As rocky as tonight has been for Brown, if he can get through 5 innings, giving up 3 runs, the Astros would gladly take that. But as much as their rotation has struggled of late, and with as much as Brown has struggled in this game, the 0-1, swing and a miss at a high one, and it's nothing and 2. Mentioned it earlier, 3 straight games and 4 of the last 5, an Astros starter has failed to complete 5 innings. Brown asks for and receives a new baseball ahead of Langford, 0-2. The kick and the pitch. And that misses inside, 1-2. By the way, Brown's back to the windup with nobody on. Last inning, we saw him go out of the stretch with nobody on. The 1-2 delivery. Swing and a miss, struck him out. Pitch running away from Langford. That's the 3rd strikeout for Hunter. And there's one away.
2: Punch out on the changeup. Had Langford way off stride.
0: So one out, nobody on. 3-0 Rangers. Bottom of the 5th. Josh Young, the batter. He has singled, bounced into a double play. He's also scored a run tonight. Brown delivers. Swing and a bouncer. Hits off Diaz, trickles to the left, strike 1. Make sure you stay tuned for the 10th inning postgame show on our flagship station, KBME 790, immediately following our coverage on the Astros radio network. Brown delivers, and 0-1. That zips in there for a strike. Young check to swing. Didn't matter. 96 on the two-seamer. Nothing and two.

0: last start for Hunter Brown before the All-Star break. He was an All-Star last year for the Astros. 0-2. Swing and a foul tip that was dropped by Diaz. Like he got some leather on it, but it's still 0-2 to Young. Tried to finish him off with the curveball.
1: It just couldn't squeeze. It started to rattle around in that catcher's glove. Pretty good breaking ball, though. It's encouraging.
0: See what he does on another 0-2 pitch. Here it comes. Hit foul off the front leg of Young. Threw him a slider, and it's nothing and two still.
1: Not a good one. That was not where you wanted to put it on 0-2.
0: Yeah, a lot of the plate. It's a final at Tropicana Field. Mariners lose to the Rays 7-2. That's a result that'll please both of these teams. 0-2. Swing and a miss. Struck him out on a breaking ball in the dirt. Young went down on one knee on that cut. And that's back-to-back strikeouts for Hunter. Two away.
1: Curveball has some bite.
0: And unlike the previous breaking ball, he made sure that one was not in the strike zone.
1: Yep. De Los Santos up in the bullpen now.
0: Brandon Nimmo the batter, an RBI double in the first. He's also struck out. Rangers score twice in the first. RBIs by Nimmo on a double and Berger on a ground out. And Peterson the home run leading off this fifth inning. First pitch here is low for a ball. Astros 89 pitches for Hunter. The 1-0 delivery. And that's hit on a hop to Altuve. Backhanding it. Throws to first. Side retired. Brown gives up another run on the home run by Peterson to start the inning. Retires the next three. And we go to the sixth in Arlington. Rangers 3, Astros nothing. Get in the zone,
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0: Rangers lead the Astros 3-0, top of the sixth. Yordan Alvarez leads off against Cal Quantrill. Right-hander delivers. And the breaking ball's over the outside corner for a strike. Alvarez ended an 0-for-13 with a single his last time up, 1-for-2. The 0-1. And that's a little high, 1-1. Rangers with double-barreled action in their bullpen. This is only the fourth start for Quantrill since coming out of the bullpen and into the rotation. Through 66 pitches in his last start, 1-1 is outside, 2-1. That was pitch number 66 tonight. So a lefty and a righty up in the Rangers' bullpen. The righty is Ben Peoples. The lefty is Robbie Ahlstrom. Here's the 2-1. Big swing and a miss. Good connect on that 95-mile-an-hour fastball away, and it's 2-2. Quantrill works from the first base side of the rubber. Here's the 2-2. And that is smashed deep to right. And you can kiss that one goodbye. Deep into the lower bowl for Yordan Alvarez's 30th home run of the season. And the Astros are on the board. It's 3-1 Rangers.
1: That's number 200 in the career, Yordan Alvarez. And that was a blast.
0: 455 feet on that shot by Yordan.
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0: Here's Isak Paredes. He's walked and flied out. Pitch on the way. And that's a little high for a ball. Yordan, his fifth season of 30 or more home runs, five of the last 6 years, 1-0. That's high, two balls and no strikes. The Astros' record for home runs in the season is 47. That was done by Jeff Bagwell in the first year of Daikin Park in 2000, and that certainly is a possibility for Yordan. The 2-0. Hit foul back into the screen, ran one in on his hands, and it's 2-1.
1: It's so exciting. The milestone homers, his 150th home run came at this ballpark as well. That was against Dane Dunning a couple of seasons ago. His first one, Dylan Bundy, back in 2019.
0: 2-1. That's down and in, and it's three balls and a strike.
1: That's seven homers against the Rangers now this year.
0: 10 RBIs. And that's just in eight games. 3-1. Hit off the hands, popped up, shallow left side. Racing out Duran and Young. In the foul ground, Duran with the call and the catch. And that's out number one. The home run by Alvarez ended a string for Quantrill in which he had retired eight in a row. Now it's Christian Walker who has flied out and grounded out. Pitch on the way. Hit off the hands and over the screen, foul. Quantrill trying to get through six innings. Mentioned double-barreled action in the Rangers' bullpen. Now about to throw his 75th pitch. Here it comes. And Walker hits it in the air to left center fairly deep, but this is playable for Lankford backing up. Makes the catch two steps shy of the warning track. Walker maybe got that off the end of it, and they're two away.
1: I think that's exactly what happened.
0: Still carried pretty well, all things considered.
1: Yeah. Just pales in comparison to Yordan, though.
0: Well, yeah. Here's Altuve. He has singled and struck out tonight. First pitch. And that misses inside for a ball.
1: This is about as close to home plate as I've seen Altuve stance all season long. It's usually as far as away as you can get.
0: Swing and a foul tip in and out of the glove of Higashioka, and it's 1-1. Quantrill taking his time. He knows he's getting near the end of the line. Altuve settles back into the box. 1-1. And that's a little high, 2-1. By the way, mention that Alvarez home run to lead off the inning, 455 feet. That's his longest home run this season. Rangers lead 3-1. 2-1. Altuve hits this in the air. Shallow left center. Langford racing in. And it's going to be Carter who calls him off and makes the catch to retire the side. Astros get on the board on Alvarez's 30th homer of the season. And after 5.5 in Arlington, Rangers 3, Astros 1. Now this from your local station.
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7: Leading off for the Rangers, the first baseman, number 21, Jake Berger.

0: Rangers with a 3-1 lead over the Astros, bottom of the sixth, and Hunter Brown still on the mound for the Astros at 90 pitches, delivers to Jake Berger, and a swing and a miss. Ran one in on Berger, whose left hand came off the bat on that swing. Strike one. Angel De Los Santos still warming in the Astros bullpen.
1: You can see Berger really tried to cheat to a pitch inside there. He got sawed off so badly his last time up, knew Brown would come in again.
0: Yeah, fouled out, and he also has an RBI ground out. Here's the 0-1. Brown ball softly hit, back to Brown, fielded on the mound, tosses to first in time to get Berger. Sounded like he broke another one of Berger's bats, and that's out number one.
1: He's going to have to get treatment on his hands after this game.
0: So one out, nobody on for Ezekiel Duran, who is grounded out at the wall. So Berger and Duran, first two batters of this inning, right-handed hitters. So Brown's getting a chance to face these two. It'll be interesting to see if he stays in to face the lefty Carter on deck. Some of it may depend on what happens here. First pitch, and that's bounced up the middle. Charging is Pena. Shortstop has it, throws to first in time, and there are two away. So faces two right-handed hitters, gets them both to ground out, running pitches in on them. And now it's Evan Carter to the plate, and it looks like he's going to face him as well.
1: Yeah, I think they're going batter to batter with him.
0: Carter has walked and grounded out. Pitch on the way. That's outside for a ball.
1: Be nice to retire Carter Hill right here and feel a little better about himself going into the All-Star break.
0: It's been a week since an Astros starting pitcher has completed six innings. Brown needs one more out. It was Spencer Arrighetti last Friday against the Rays. Pitch on the way. Swing and a miss. A good changeup. And it's 1-1.
1: All of a sudden, we're starting to see more swing and miss, too.
0: Definitely, we're not seeing that early. Here's the 1-1. And that's off the plate away. It's two balls and a strike. 3-1 Rangers. Two out, no one on for the Rangers in the bottom of the sixth. First of three between these two teams this weekend in Arlington. Two one to Carter. And that's at the knees for a strike, evens the count. 95 on that fastball.
1: Things got so uncomfortable for Hunter earlier in this ballgame that he went to the stretch with nobody on, just trying to simplify things. Back into the windup now, but looks like he's in a much better groove than he has been all game long.
0: 2-2. Pulled right at the first baseman Walker. He's got it. Takes it to the back. Side retired. Hunter Brown throws 98 pitches over six innings. Had to labor for it, but gives up just three runs, leaves potentially on the hook. We go to the seventh. Rangers 3, Astros 1.
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7: Oh, baby!
6: This is how America celebrates a birthday. A night of American celebration. 250 years in the making. The MLB All-Star Game, July 14th on Fox.
1: Rangers lead it 3-1, top of the seventh inning. And it's a new pitcher coming in for Cal Quantrill. It's going to be Chris Martin, the veteran. And he'll face 6-7-8 in the Astros lineup, beginning with Lamont Wade Jr. He's 1-for-2, had a bunt single his first time up. Martin, tall right-handed pitcher, misses up and away. 40 years old now, Chris Martin. He's pitched in 14 games this year, an ERA north of 7. Third baseman in. Here's the 1-0. And it's outside, 2 balls and no strikes. Rangers scored 2 runs in the first. They got another run in the fifth inning. That was a homer by Jock Peterson. The Astros answered last inning with Yordan Alvarez's 200th career homer. There's a strike inside corner, 2-1.
0: Martin, the most well-rested of the Rangers relievers, hasn't pitched since Tuesday.
1: There's the pitch in on his fist, and that's going to be a lob shot into shallow left field for a base hit. So the shortstop was playing toward the second base bag. That ball barely got past the dirt of the infield.
0: Was that a sand wedge?
1: If it backed up, I would have said yes. So a leadoff single, a good way to start for the Astros. That'll bring up Cam Smith. Chris Martin, this right-hander, 6'8" tall, went to McLennan Community College near Waco. Big hole on the right side. First pitch misses outside.
0: From Arlington, went to Arlington High School.
1: So Quantrill, who started, gave him 6 innings, just that 1 run. Here's the pitch. Missed inside. So 2-0 now to Cam. The Astros love to take advantage of a beaten up Rangers relief corps. Been pitching a lot lately. Right-hander ready. Here's the pitch, swing and a miss there. It's a cut fastball. It's 2-1.
0: You mentioned earlier Jacob Latz, the lone all-star for the Rangers, their closer. 41 pitches in an inning and 2/3 yesterday, so he is almost certainly not available tonight. He was one of 4 relievers the Rangers used yesterday.
1: 3-1 lead. Texas Rangers lead it. Pitch to Cam, misses inside. It's 3-1. So he should get a good one. Will he throw the cutter again? He's seen it. Outfielders are deep and straight up. Martin delivers. And that one's driven to center field, and that's going to carry all the way to Evan Carter, the center fielder. On a ball very well struck. And that was the cut fastball, but there's 1-0.
0: 107 miles an hour off of Cam's bat. Just wound up hitting it right at Carter.
1: Yander Diaz, the batter. He could tie it up. Since 2017, the Astros are 98-53 against the Rangers. Here's the pitch. Strike one.
0: It was really a role reversal. Before that, before 2017, the Rangers really had the Astros' number, going back to when this was an interleague series.
1: Uh-huh. Oh, one pitch, hammer down the left field line. If it's fair, it is! Diaz ties it up.
0: That got out of here in a hurry. The only question was whether that would stay fair. It was fair by a few feet into the second deck here in Arlington.

0: almost hit him.
1: Coming into tonight, Rangers bullpen had an ERA over 6 over their last 15 games. This unit had gotten off to a tremendous start. First couple of months, they were one of the best bullpens in baseball.
2: That home run from Yiner, 415 feet. Pitches inside. 2 balls and a strike to Matthews, who could untie this game. He has 7 homers. 5 have come on the road,
1: including in the last series in Washington.
2: Here's the 2-1 from Martin. Foul. Had a pretty good swing there on a cut fastball, and it's 2-2.
1: Seeing Matthews putting himself into better counts of late.
2: What was so impressive about that home run from Yiner is that pitch was inside, and he kept it fair. Usually those balls hook so much, you can't keep them fair. That's how good his swing was. Here's the 2-2. Foul. This one into the third deck to our right.
1: Left-hander Steven Okert is loosening in the Astros bullpen. De Los Santos was warming up beside him, but after Diaz's 2-run homer tied it, De Los Santos sat down.
2: Astros 3, Rangers 3. Here's the 2-2 to Matthews. It's outside. Good take by Bryce. That was impressive.
1: That was a strike.
2: Was it?
1: It was a strike for a long time, is what I'm saying. Looked like a strike for a while, but yes, it was outside.
2: I was about to retract what I said. All right, a full count. This is a big pitch. Pena's on deck. Here's the pitch into right center field. Shallow. Carter racing in, and the center fielder makes the catch on the jog. And there's 2 outs. Let's pause 10 seconds for station ID on the Astros Radio Network.
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2: Manager Skip Schumacher out of the dugout. He's going to make a pitching change with Peña due. Astros have tied it up against Chris Martin. And he's going to take the baseball. So here's where we are, top of the seventh. Nobody on, 2 outs. 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
2: Our throwing right-hander Cole Wynn on for the Rangers now. 2 outs in the top of the seventh inning. 3-3 ball game after the 2-run homer by Yiner Diaz. Peña comes to the plate with the bases empty. Cole Wynn, the righty, 6'2", delivers the pitch, and it's a strike right at the knees. 35th game for Wynn with an ERA of 6.32.
1: Pitching for the third time in the last 4 days, although he only threw 3 pitches yesterday.
2: Kicks and fires, swing and a miss there. Majority of the pitches for Wynn pretty hard with the four-seamer and cutter. Average fastball right around 95.

0: Jordan Alvarez is on deck. Pena trying to get on base for him. Here's the pitch. It bounces. One ball and two strikes to Jeremy, who's 1-for-3 his first game back. Pena comes into this game with an on-base percentage of .356. That's important. It's a good number in front of Jordan. Here's the 1-2. That's a grounder, left side of the infield. Duran stays back on it, but enough time to throw out Pena by a couple of steps for the third out of the inning. Two-run homer by Yiner Diaz ties it. We'll go to the seventh inning stretch at Globe Life Field. Astros 3 and the Rangers 3.
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0: Here we go. The Astros tie it up in the top of the seventh inning with a two-run homer by Yiner Diaz. Of course, the inning before that, Yordan Alvarez with just a little poke to right field, 455 feet. But the Astros have come back to tie it. And new pitcher for the Astros is Stephen Okert, on for the 45th time this year, an ERA of 2.42. And he'll face 8-9-1 in the order for the Rangers. And I believe it's going to be a pinch hitter for Nicky Lopez. So the first batter will be the righty.
1: Yeah, this is Justin Foscue, who's been swinging it well of late, particularly against lefties.
0: So they do a lot of platooning on this team. And what's good about the Astros lefties in particular, they get righties out as well as lefties. And that's what Okert is going to work on right here. 3-3, bottom of the seventh inning. Okert's first pitch is a little bit high. Okert with that really good slider. He's in the 97th percentile as far as hard hit percentage, so he gets a lot of weak contact. Here's the pitch, and it's a little high, two balls and no strikes. Hunter Brown went six innings, four hits, three runs, five walks, four strikeouts. Finished up retiring the last six batters. There's a strike. There's that slider. Last night, Foscue had a homer and a double for the Rangers against Los Angeles. Midfield swung around to the left. Here's the pitch, swing and a miss, right over the top. And it's 2-2.
1: Foscue hitting .406 in his last 16 games. And overall this year, he has an OPS of better than 1,200 against lefties.
0: Okert straightens up. Here's the pitch, swing and a miss. Good slider, and he takes care of Foscue after falling behind 2-0. Comes back to get him, and there's one away. That'll bring up catcher Kyle Higashioka, who's 0-2, a strikeout and a flyout to right field. Six homers on the year for the 36-year-old. Stands right on top of the dish. And the first pitch in there for strike one. Yordan Alvarez will lead things off in the eighth inning for the Astros. This one's fouled away into the fourth deck to our right. That's right, fourth deck. There's five decks, believe it or not. One out, nobody on. 3-3 game. O-2 count to Kyle Higashioka. Holds the bat high behind his helmet. Here's the pitch. Got him. Strike three. Okert dealing with that slider, and there's two outs. And they're going to be a pinch hitter now for Peterson. It's going to be another right-hander. And the Astros are okay with that.
1: This is Elias Diaz who's going to bat here. That'll lead to Yiner Diaz going to the mound again. This mound visit brought to you by Insperity, the official HR sponsor of the Houston Astros. The right moves help teams succeed. How you HR matters.
0: That's why it's so important to have lefties that can get righties out. Teams like the Rangers love to platoon.
1: Yeah, you know what moves the Rangers are going to make when Okert comes into the game. But Joe talks about that all the time, the ability of these lefties on the Astros to get right-handed hitters out.
0: Bennett Sousa has been pitching in the minor leagues in some rehab assignments. He's pitching again tonight for Sugarland. First pitch is outside. He'll be with the team pretty soon.
1: Speaking of lefties who can get righties out.
0: Yep. Okert's 35 years old now. It's a 1-0 count to Diaz. Yeah, that one bounced. Yiner Diaz did all he could just to get out of the way of it. And now he's going to go out to the mound to walk the ball back to the pitcher. That ball got away and hit the home plate umpire, Quinn Walcott. He's a little shaken up. Astros 3, Rangers 3, first of 3. Couple of strikeouts for Okert so far. Breaking ball way outside. 2-0. Mitchell Diaz, a former All-Star, made the All-Star team with the Colorado Rockies.
1: And he was the MVP of that All-Star game in 2023.
0: Right on top of the plate. 3-0 strike. On deck is Langford. He was the hero for the Rangers in yesterday's game for him. The walk-off hit. Okers 3-1 pitch. It's hit high in the air down the left field line. Cutting across Pena, the shortstop. He wants it. He's in foul territory, and he makes the catch about 10 feet before he gets to the wall. And that's the third out of the inning. So Okert does his job. We'll go to the eighth inning. Alvarez will lead things off. It's the Astros 3 and the Rangers 3.
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0: inning. Astros and Rangers tied at three. Yordan Alvarez, who got the Astros scoring started with a home run in the sixth, stands in. He's 2-for-3. Cole Winn delivers, and a big rip and a miss at a 96-mile-an-hour fastball away for strike one. Winn got the final out of the seventh. Third pitcher used by the Rangers tonight. The 0-1. And that's at the knees for a strike. Fastball at 96, and it's nothing and two. Justin Foscue, pinch hitter, stays in the game for the Rangers at second base. Oh, 2 to Yordan. That's high, 1-2. Yordan 1-for-2 with a strikeout in his career against Winn. Outfield straight away. Infield shades to pull. The 1-2. It's high, 2-2. All fastball so far to Yordan.
1: Yeah. Seen him pitch this way a lot lately, right?
0: That's right. Paredes and Walker to follow. 2, 3, and 4 due up for the Astros. 2-2. Alvarez smashes this one toward the left center field gap. Langford racing back. He gets there and makes the catch a step shy of the warning track. A bullet the other way by Yordan, but there is one away.
1: That was a pitch inside, a cutter running in. That's pretty impressive just to go that deep the other way on a pitch running in.
0: So one out, nobody on for Isak Paredes, who's 0-for-2 with a walk. Alvarez homered in the sixth. Yainer Diaz tied the game with a two-run homer in the seventh. Rangers had a 3-0 lead in this game through five innings. First pitch strike with a breaking ball, 0-1 to Paredes. Oh, 1. Swing and a miss, 0-2. Astros come into today 46-49, three games below 500. So the best they can do going into the All-Star break is 500 if they sweep this series. Rangers just a game over 500 at 47-46, but that's good to lead the AL West. 0-2. That's high, 1-2. Mariners lost earlier. So whoever wins this game will gain ground on Seattle. Astros started the day a game and a half behind the Mariners for that last wild card. Rangers started the day a half game ahead of Seattle for first. 1-2. That's hit foul into the net behind home. Just fighting that one off. 1-2 still to Paredes.
1: One thing that gets a little dangerous in tie ball games late is start to see players try to win it themselves.
0: Here's the 1-2. And that spoiled foul again into the screen behind home. 1-2 still.
1: I think the Astros, the last few years at their best, will take what the other team gives them and pass it along. Take the single if it's there.
0: 1-2. Ground ball softly hit left side. Charging is the shortstop, Duran. He's got it. Throws to first in time. And there are two away. That's Paredes kind of slowed down on that swing as it went through the zone. He was fooled there, it appeared. Lefty Brian King is warming in the Astros bullpen, so it looks like he'll come on for the bottom of the eighth. 3-3 ball game in Arlington as Christian Walker stands in 0-for-3 tonight. Winn delivers, and that's a letter high strike with a breaking ball, 0-1. Kick and the pitch. And Walker lines it in the left, but this is right at Langford. Backs up a few steps, makes the catch, side retired. 1-2-3 inning for Cole Winn. He's retired all four he has faced. And we go to the bottom of the eighth. Astros 3, Rangers 3. Now this from your local station.
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0: Astros 3, Rangers 3. Bottom of the eighth, Brian King enters for the Astros, their third pitcher tonight. 2.03 ERA in 38 games, 40 innings, 33 hits, 14 walks, and 31 strikeouts for King, who will face 2, 3, and 4 in the Rangers lineup, starting with Wyatt Langford, Young, and Nimmo to follow. Langford has walked, has scored a run. He's also struck out in three trips. Outfield straight away against him. King's first pitch, and it misses outside for a ball. King threw a scoreless inning his last time out. That was Tuesday in D.C., 1-0. And that is hammered deep to left, and you can kiss that one goodbye. Off the facing of the second deck, and Wyatt Langford gives the Rangers a 4-3 lead. Langford goes deep for the ninth time this year.
1: Just off the IL yesterday, hit the game winner off of the wall in left field to score the winning run, and this time puts the Rangers up late in the eighth.
0: So King's second pitch, and the Rangers take the lead back. Here's Josh Young, who's 1-for-3 with a single and a run scored. First pitch, and Young takes one outside for a ball. Just the second home run allowed by Brian King this season. 1-0. And that misses low, and it's challenged by Diaz.
2: Gets a challenge to call ball.
0: May have grazed the bottom of the zone. Appeared to be maybe a hair low, though. Yep. Barely.
2: Ball confirmed. Pitch of the ball. Houston has one challenge remaining.
0: So both teams with an ABS challenge remaining. That pitch was less than a tenth of an inch below the zone.
1: He tried to graze.
0: So it's 2-0 now to Young. King delivers. And it's high. Three balls and no strikes. So very unusual for King coming in. Four of his five pitches balls. The one that wasn't left the yard. 3-0. And that is inside. Ball four. So Young walks on four pitches after the home run by Langford. That'll bring up Brandon Nimmo. Nimmo is 1-for-3 with an RBI double. Diaz out to the mound for a word with King before Nimmo takes his turn.
1: You know, a lot of times you give up the run that puts your team behind, and the inning can get away from you. These outs are very, very important right now.
0: Left-hander Tyler Alexander is up in the Rangers' bullpen. Keep in mind their all-star closer, Jacob Latz, likely unavailable after 41 pitches yesterday. First pitch is down and away for a ball to Nimmo, who had an RBI double in the first, 1-for-3. Brian Abreu gets up again in the Astros' bullpen. The 1-0. And that's hit softly, just out of the reach of a lunging Pena, and in the left center field. Down to second goes Young. And the Rangers have two men on with nobody out. Pena almost got to that.
1: Yeah, it didn't really hit it hard, but he hit it right where he needed to.
0: And that brings up Jake Berger, who's 0-for-3 tonight with an RBI ground out in the first. And now Josh Miller's going to go to the mound, in part to buy some time for Abreu warming up. Yeah, Brian King, who's been so reliable for the Astros, getting off to an inauspicious start in this outing, allowing the first three to reach. Josh Miller, his left hand over his mouth as he talks to both pitcher and catcher. Pats King on the back a couple of times. Makes his way back to the third base dugout. Young at second, Nimmo at first, nobody out. 4-3 Rangers, bottom of the eighth. Looking ahead to the ninth, Astros will send up 5, 6, and 7. Altuve, Wade, and Smith. And And it looks like Tyler Alexander will be the one who will get the call for the Rangers with the way things stand at the moment. First pitch to Jake Berger, and he slugs this one pretty well out to left center. Racing back on it is Matthews, and it's gone into the Astros bullpen. A three-run homer for Jake Berger, and the Rangers now lead this one 7-3. Berger's 16th of the year.
1: He wasn't waiting around either. And he got a lot of backspin on it.
0: Berger has driven in four runs tonight and now has 58 RBIs on the season to lead the Rangers. Here's Ezekiel Duran, 0 for 2 of the walk. First pitch is blooped in a shallow right center, and that's down for a hit. It's not Brian King's night.
1: But it's not.
0: That is five batters faced. All five have reached.
1: And we have not seen many nights like this for Brian King, who's been stellar.
0: Still nobody out. Duran at first. Evan Carter, the batter. He's 0 for 2 with a walk. Pitch on the way. He shows bunt, pulls it back, takes it down. So King had only allowed one home run coming into this game. He's given up two and a five, and a, well, it was a four-batter span here tonight. And all three home runs King has given up this year have been to the Rangers. This ball's bunted right side. Off the mound is King. He picks it up, throws to Altuve just in time to get the out. Altuve covering on the wheel play with Walker charging. So the sacrifice is successful, 1-4, as Duran gets into scoring position with one out.
1: See Nate Pearson warming up in the Astros bullpen now, since the Astros have fallen behind further.
0: It's Justin Foscue, pinch hit in the seventh and struck out against Okert. So the three home runs King has allowed, the two tonight to Langford and Berger. The other was hit by Jock Peterson, also in this ballpark. That was May 27th. First pitch is a strike on the outside corner, nothing and one. Seven to three, Rangers lead it. Four runs home for them so far in the bottom of the eighth. The 0-1. And that's a strike on the outside corner, and it's nothing and two.

Astros trailed 3-0 in this game after five, battled back to tie it with home runs by Alvarez and Diaz. But the Rangers answering here in the bottom of the eighth. 0-2 to Foscue. That's popped foul and out of play behind home. And it's nothing and two still.

0: to strike pitch. It's high, 1-2. Alexander continues to warm in the Rangers' bullpen. Will no longer be a save situation to start the ninth. Pitch misses low, but it's challenged.
1: Looks like a punch out to me.
0: Yep, hit the low outside corner. Astros only have one challenge remaining, and it is a punch out.
2: Ball's overturned. Pitch is a strike. Houston has one challenge remaining.
0: So down goes Foscue. Strikes out for the second time. Two away. Duran still at second. Rangers leading 7-3 in the bottom of the eighth. And now it's Kyle Higashioka, who is 0-3 tonight. He has struck out twice and flied out once. Kanga look back at second, delivers. And that's whacked foul into the seats down the right field line for strike one. One. That's hit in the air to center. Playable for Matthews coming in. He gets there and makes the catch to retire the side. But for only the second time in his last 17 outings, Brian King is touched up. Home runs by Lankford and Berger. And we go to the ninth inning in Arlington. Rangers 7, Astros 3.
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0: Rangers with a 7-3 lead over the Astros as we start the ninth. Rangers scoring four runs in the bottom of the eighth to break the tie. And Tyler Alexander enters the game for the Rangers. 2.35 ERA in 40 games. 38 in the third innings, 39 hits, 11 walks, and 35 strikeouts. In his first year with the Rangers after pitching for the Brewers and the White Sox last year. Jose Altuve leads it off. He's 1-for-3 with a single. First pitch, and Altuve lines this into center, a base hit. So Altuve not waiting around per usual. And singles on a high fastball, his second hit tonight. And the Astros have the leadoff man on in the ninth.
1: For the at-bat, he had to race to get into the batter's box before the pitch was thrown. He was late getting there, and he stepped in there, and the pitch was on its way.
0: And now Zach DeCenzo is going to pinch hit for Lamont Wade Jr. Have the righty come up against the lefty Alexander. Higashioka to the mound for a word. DeCenzo started the last two games in D.C. against lefties. Had two hits and three at-bats on Wednesday. On the year, batting .222 in 25 games, .300 on base percentage, a home run, and three RBIs for DeCenzo, who the Astros recalled a week ago for his second stint in the big leagues this year. He's also missed time with an elbow injury. So DeCenzo bats for Wade. Trying to keep the line moving here. Astros down by four. Nobody out. Ninth inning. Altuve held on at first by Berger. Alexander delivers. And the breaking ball is a strike on the inside corner. Nothing in one. Alexander set at the letters. Now the 0-1. And that's a strike again. 91 on the two-seamer away, and it's nothing in two. Cam Smith on deck. Two-strike pitch. Swing and a miss. Went up the ladder with the heater, and DeCenzo's down on three pitches. One away in the ninth.
1: He got carved. I mean, he really made three great pitches there to DeCenzo.
0: So Altuve still at first. One out for Cam Smith, who's 0-for-3, lined out his last time. Pitch on the way. And that's rifled foul into the seats down the right field line, strike one. Rangers blew a 6-1 lead yesterday against the Angels, but wound up winning in the bottom of the ninth on the walk-off hit by Langford, 7-6. 0-1. Misses inside. Rangers bullpen has not been stellar of late after a great start to their season. 1-1. And that's hit sharply. Backhanded by the shortstop Duran. The second for one. The first by Foscue. And that is the ball game. The Texas Rangers score four in the bottom of the eighth. And they defeat the Astros 7-3 to take the first game of this three-game series. Astros have now lost 3 of 4 on this road trip. We'll be back with the Gallery Furniture postgame show after this.
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0: Astros fall to the Rangers tonight, 7-3. Rangers, 7 runs, 8 hits, no errors, 5 left on. Astros, 3 runs, 8 hits, no errors, 4 left on. Cole Winn, 5-2 with the win for the Rangers. Brian King, 2-2 with the loss for the Astros. Time of game, 2 hours and 29 minutes, played in front of 34,899. at Globe Life Field in Arlington, Texas. Roof was closed tonight. Rangers win their second in a row, and they improved to 48-46 and are now a game and a half up on Seattle for first in the AL West and three games up on the Astros, who are now 46-50 on the year. The Astros remain a game and a half behind Seattle for the final wild card. Mariners losing earlier. We'll be back with more of the Gallery Furniture postgame show after this.
3: 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It's a way to give back. 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It's teamwork that reaches beyond the ballpark and into the Houston community.
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0: Astros fall to the Rangers tonight by a final of 7-3. Rangers got on the board in the first inning as Hunter Brown walked the leadoff man, Jock Peterson. Wyatt Langford reached in the fielder's choice. Peterson was forced out at second. Josh Young singled. And then Brandon Nimmo doubled to left. That scored Langford and moved Young to third. And Young scored on Jake Berger's ground out to make it 2-0 Rangers. Rangers got another in the fifth when Peterson led off with a home run to right off of Brown to make it 3-0. Astros started their comeback in the sixth inning. Cal Quantrill on the mound. And the first batter he faced in the top of the sixth was Yordan. Here's the 2-2. And that is smashed deep to right. And you can kiss that one goodbye. Deep into the lower bowl for Yordan Alvarez's 30th home run of the season. And the Astros are on the board. It's 3-1 Rangers.
1: That's number 200 in the career, Yordan Alvarez. And that was a blast.
0: 455 feet on that shot by Yordan. So the Astros are down by two. In the seventh inning, it was Chris Martin on the mound. He allowed a leadoff single to Lamont Wade Jr. Cam Smith then lined out to center. So Wade was still at first for Yiner Diaz.
1: 0-1 pitch, hammered down the left field line. If it's fair, it is! Diaz ties it up.
0: That got out of here in a hurry. The only question was whether that would stay fair. It was fair by a few feet. Into the second deck here in Arlington, and it's a brand new ball game. Indeed it was, as the Astros tied the score at 3. Brian King came on to pitch the seventh inning after Hunter Brown went the first six. King hadn't been scored upon in 15 of his last 16 outings. But it was a bit of a different story tonight for King, who came on actually in the eighth inning. Okert had a 1-2-3 seventh, and in the eighth, Wyatt Langford hit King's second pitch for a home run to left. After a walk to Young and a single by Nimmo, Jake Berger hit a three-run home run to left center. King came into the game having given up just one home run all season, but gave up a four spot on the two home runs in the eighth. That put the Rangers up 7-3, and the Rangers would go on to win by that score. Make sure you stay tuned for the 10th inning show with Adam Wexler on KBME 790, immediately following our game coverage. Steve Sparks with a look around the majors as the Gallery Furniture postgame show continues next.
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1: 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They're in the bottom of the seventh inning in D.C. The Yankees lead Washington 2-1. Boston all over the Mets 6-1. That's in the top of the ninth inning. Angels with a 4-3 lead over Minnesota. That's in the bottom of the ninth inning. No score. Atlanta at St. Louis. They're in a rain delay right now. They're in the bottom of the fourth in San Diego, and the Padres lead Toronto 2-1. 2-2 ball game with Arizona and the Dodgers, top of the third, and San Francisco leads Colorado 1-0, top of the third inning as well. It was Altman with a triple that keyed a five-run inning as the Tigers win their sixth straight, beating Philadelphia 10-2 as Detroit keeps rolling along. Samuel Basayo's eighth-inning homer lifts the Orioles to a 5-3 win over the Kansas City Royals. Cincinnati, 4-0 winners over the Chicago Cubs. Hunter Green with 12 strikeouts in that ball game for Cincinnati. Cleveland beat Miami 3-2. Tampa Bay, 7-2 winners over Seattle. White Sox all over the Athletics. 14-1 is the final there. And once again, the Astros fall to Texas 7-3. Cole Winn, the winner out of the bullpen, he's now 5-2. Brian King takes the loss. He's now 2-2. And Yordan Alvarez connected for the 200th time of his career. That's it for your Major League Scoreboard. Robert Ford will be right back to wrap it up.
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0: Astros and Rangers play the second game of this three-game series tomorrow night. Peter Lambert, 7-5, 3.26 ERA starts for the Astros against Kamar Rocker, 2-7, 3.95 ERA for the Rangers. 6:05 first pitch will be on the air with Astro Launch beginning at 5:35 on the Houston Astros Radio Network. Certainly hope you can join us. I'd like to thank all who made tonight's broadcast possible. Our studio producer is Frankie Westmoreland. Our producer engineer is Matt Boltz. For Steve Sparks and Robert Ford saying so long. Once again, the final score from Arlington, Texas Rangers 7, Houston Astros 3.
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Washington awaiting the game at that point in time, tomorrow night, Friday night. The Rangers were welcoming back Wyatt Langford into their lineup. He was on the field for the first time since going on the IL for the second time this year in their game last night. And in the bottom of the ninth inning, he hit a walk-off, quote-unquote, single. It was an extra base hit, but with the tying run or winning run coming around to score, credited with the single, absolutely smashed it. And all the celebration, the walk-off excitement, sliding into first place in the division with the victory. And on the second night since his return from the injured list tonight, he does the same thing. His final at-bat of the game, final inning victory for the Rangers, went into the bottom of the eighth inning, tied at 3, 2 pitches into Brian King's outing. It was 4-3. That was the home run hit by Wyatt Langford. He's their best offensive player. They don't have a particularly good offense, but getting him back, also got Josh Jung back yesterday. They are significantly better. And against the Astros here on the road, this road trip, they've had a lot of trouble keeping teams off the board. 7 pitches after that homer, it was 7-3. 2 more runners had reached, 1 via walk, 1 via single. And then Jake Berger, just like Wyatt Langford had done, absolutely tattooed a baseball. A lot of runs scored via the home run in this game. All 3 of the runs scored by the Astros in this game came via the home run. The Yordan Alvarez solo home run, followed by the 2-run homer from Yiner Diaz an inning later. But that's all the Astros put on the board. They are now 4 games under 500. They lose 7-3. They are now 5-3 against the Rangers this season. They're just a bit further back of the Rangers in the division. Now a 3-game deficit in this division. And they also obviously can no longer be a 500 baseball team. When they get to the All-Star break, it was loss number 50 for Houston in their 96 games. So 46-50 with Saturday night and Sunday afternoon's game, the lone 2 remaining before they hit the All-Star break. This is the Astros 10th inning show. Adam Wexler here with you, and you guys can join me. 713-212-5790, 713-212-5790, right here on your home for Astros baseball, Sports Talk 790, KBME, AM Houston. The Astros were down early. 2 runs off of Hunter Brown in the opening inning. He was clearly not sharp then and only slightly sharper throughout the game. But he only allowed 1 more run, the Jock Peterson solo home run. Retired the final 6 batters he faced after that. Had an 8-pitch 6th inning when he began the inning with 90 pitches. So a little bit of a surprise to see Joe Espada send him out there. But it obviously was the right move. It limited the need to go to the bullpen. As it turned out, they only got 6 outs from the bullpen because there was no bottom of the 9th inning. And I hate to say this, but I can't help but be thinking it. The Astros have been really, really good on the road most of the season, as in after the opening road trip and during this road trip. And this road trip looks and feels a lot like the opening road trip of the season. Forgetting everything else that happened before it, their homestand to start the year, and everything else that's happened in between those 2 road trips as they clearly climbed their way back into contention. They were 6-11 when the year started after that 1-9, 10-game road trip, their first of the season. And they headed into this road trip having won 6 of 7 series overall. They lost 2 of 3 to the Nats. They've now lost 3 of 4, including tonight's game. And a lot of it is because they can't keep the ball in the ballpark. They continue to issue a ton of walks, and they're just simply giving up too many runs. The series against the Nationals, in only 25 innings, they gave up 23 runs, 20 of them coming from the starting pitching. Only 3 runs allowed in that 3 games by the bullpen, but 23 overall. The bullpen allowed 4 runs tonight. That's 7 runs allowed tonight. 8 of them 2 days ago against the Nationals. The game they won, they allowed 3 runs. And the opener of this road trip, they gave up 12 tallies. That's a far, far too many runs on the board. 30 of them in these 4 games as they head into the All-Star break. 2 days from now, Yordan Alvarez will get some work in, working out on Monday, and then he will play part of the game. He will start the game, so probably not a whole lot of activity for him, and he is the designated hitter, so only hitting, just like he usually does here in Houston.
Any of the rest of the team will be off and

0: until they open things back up a week from tonight at Daikin Park against the Orioles. 713-212-5790. We'll dip into the Astros clubhouse for some post-game thoughts from Joe Espada, among others, run through what the standings look like, and honestly and unfortunately, since the Astros loss, outside of the Astros game, it was pretty much nothing but really good results around Major League Baseball, the American League wildcard race, and the division race. Otherwise, again, obviously, without the biggest news, the team in first place beat you and got a little bit closer in the season series, now down 5-3 to Houston. We'll welcome your thoughts into the show before we do all of those things. Get it started out in the Humble area. If we can get Mark on with us here. Mark, what do you have for us tonight?
1: Okay, Adam, y'all probably ain't going to hear what I got to say, but I think as long as Espada is the manager of the Astros, we ain't going nowhere. The man does not know how to handle a pitching staff. He stays with the starters way too long. And then when we did have a good outing by Peter Lambert, the last one, and it's 1-1, and he's only given up 2 hits, he goes out there and pulls him. Why in the world does he pull him? And then when we fought back to tie the game 3-3, now he has made a couple good moves when he brought in Hader. Hader holds the fort. We win the game. I mean, we were coming back, and Texas is not a good hitting ball club. You bring Hader in, you score a run, you win the game.
0: Just out of curiosity, just to jump in here, at what point in tonight's game, which I think you're referring to, did you want Hader to come in, the 7th or the 8th?
1: When we tied the game up in the 8th inning.
0: So for the first time all season, you want Josh Hader to come in the 8th inning. Technically, they tied the game in the 7th inning, so it would have been the bottom of the 7th. That's when you wanted him to come in?
1: After Okafor, he went 1-2-3.
0: So it was okay to bring Okert in. So Okert gets them out in the 7th inning. So it's still a tie game going to the 8th. The Astros don't score going to the bottom of the 8th. That's when you want Hader to come in the game, right?
1: Well, yeah.
0: Okay, what do you want to do in the 9th inning?
1: Well, you bring Brian Abreu in.
0: Oh, okay. So you turn Brian Abreu into the closer for the first time all year while Josh Hader is on the roster.
1: Either that, or... Either that or bring Brian Abreu in for the 8th and then Hader for the 9th.
0: How about if you bring Brian King in for the 8th, the guy who's been awesome all season and hasn't allowed a home run to a right-handed hitter all year? He did tonight. Not done yet. This was not a managerial mistake tonight. I don't mind complaining about Espada anytime you want. I don't know how you could term the work he did, the calls he made, the moves he made tonight with the pitching staff mistakes.
1: Okay.
0: You got three guys you can count on. He tried to go to all three of them tonight. No reason, no time for Hader in the 9th. He went to Okert in the 7th, went to King in the 8th. It didn't work. That's not a managerial mistake. It didn't work. That's a pitcher mistake. He's not going to be perfect all year. No relievers are. And he's been awesome this year. He just wasn't tonight.
1: Well, yeah, you got a point. I don't understand. Every time he just don't know how to handle a pitching staff, though, for the main part.
0: I mean, you went back to a few games earlier, and I appreciate your thoughts, and I don't mind having people, negativity is fine, and questioning the manager is absolutely what you're here for, and we're all here for. Everybody deserves to have their efforts put into winning analyzed. I'm not sure what specifically you were looking at from Peter Lambert's last start. A game in which the Astros won 2-0. Bullpen obviously gave you shutout baseball, pulled Peter Lambert in the middle of the 6th inning, retired a couple of batters, thrown 90 pitches. Nothing crazy, and he probably had a little bit more left in the tank. But as I was just walking you through what I think Joe would have liked to see happen tonight, it's exactly what he did on that night about a week ago. Went to Okert to finish out the 6th, and he was able to give him a shutout 7th. Go to Brian King in the 8th, shut him out in the 8th. And you go to Josh Hader in the 9th. He throws shutout baseball and you win the game. In a close game, a save situation, a two-run game, the manager made the exact same moves, didn't get the same results. And some of it's pockets of the order. You might alter through your thinking a little bit. A game during the week, earlier this week, against the Nationals, he had a pocket in the 7th inning where it made more sense to send Brian King out there to face the top of the order, James Wood, Luis Garcia, etc. And then after he went through that part of the lineup without allowing a run, then he went to Brian Abreu, who's pitching a little bit better. He got him out of the eighth inning, and they ended up winning the game with Hader on the mound. The season, probably at this point, I think we can all look at it in this way similarly. The Astros, while I may still believe they're going to win the division, and maybe they will and maybe they won't, their record is not flukish. They are four games under 500. They've lost 50 times in 96 games this year. They're not a particularly good baseball team. I don't think the Rangers are significantly better. Rangers are playing a little bit better. That's how they've climbed back into first place. They clearly got a better starting pitching performance tonight from someone who was only making their fourth start of the year, Cal Quantrill. He gave up a solo home run to Yordan Alvarez in his final inning of work. And that was all the Astros could muster against him. The Astros only had four at-bats in the entire game with runners in scoring position. Their opportunity to score in the second inning when they got the first two guys on with the single from Altuve and the bunt single, very smart bunt single from Lamont Wade Jr., and the next three guys were retired rather easily. That's kind of what this offense has been through throughout the year, and really overall in this game, how'd they score? They got a home run from Alvarez, his 30th of the season, which leads the American League. He was briefly tied for the American League lead when Ben Rice hit a home run earlier in the night to give him 29, and then Yordan went back ahead of him. Yordan now has 200 home runs in his major league career. Not that many Astros have done that. We'll run through the list of those that have as we continue here on the 10th inning show. Run through a few more highlights. The two other runs the Astros scored. The fourth home run of the year for Yiner Diaz since he's returned. He's only been back for 16 games, four home runs, nine runs batted in during that time. A significantly more impactful hitter for the Astros since his return from injury. Unfortunately, the Astros just 8-8 in those games. He continues to be the only catcher for Hunter Brown. And Hunter Brown made his seventh start of the year, and he has one win. The ace of the staff, the opening day starter for a team that's 46-50 and three games back of first, has one win on the season. If I just told you that, you'd probably be amazed that they're even in the race, but injury and obviously a little bit of ineffectiveness for Brown, who now has a 3.57 ERA, did get a quality start, three runs allowed over six innings, walked five to tie his career most. But the Astros lose 7-3. We'll welcome more of you in here. Appreciate Mark getting us started. 713-212-5790. 713-212-5790. Astros fall to the Rangers 7-3. The 10th inning show continues.
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5: The 2-2. And that is smashed deep to right. And you can kiss that one goodbye. Deep into the lower bowl for Yordan Alvarez's 30th home run of the season. And the Astros are on the board. It's 3-1 Rangers.
15: That's number 200 in the career, Yordan Alvarez. And that was a blast.
5: 455 feet on that shot by Yordan.
0: The longest of his 30 home runs this season, 455 feet. His four longest home runs of this season have been hit off the Rangers. The Rangers, off of four different Rangers pitchers. The one tonight came off Cal Quantrill. Yordan Alvarez hits home run number 30 on the season. He hits home run number 200 in his major league career. Obviously, all of those with the Houston Astros, a pretty exclusive group, considering the Astros historically. He's got a long way to go to reach the top of the list. Long way to go to reach the top of that list, which Jeff Bagwell sits on top of with 449 career home runs. But now the group of Astros with 200 long balls includes Yordan Alvarez and the five who he is chasing. Jimmy Winn, who held the Astros career home run record for quite a few years. Jose Altuve's got 265. Jimmy Winn with 223. Craig Biggio hit 291. Lance Berkman at 326. And another 123 more home runs, and there sits Jeff Bagwell at 449. It's not out of the question, although a bit unlikely, that Yordan reaches Jimmy Winn's total of 223 this year. That would mean he hits 23 more homers. Probably, like I said, a little unlikely. There's 66 games remaining in the season. He's not quite on that pace. It would also easily set the Astros' single-season home run record. But he's also doing the things that should have him winning the MVP during the next couple of days with the off time from Major League Baseball games. Pretty much everybody will churn out their mid-season awards or little past the mid-season awards. Jason Stark did so earlier today, and he did have Yordan Alvarez as the American League MVP. His home run, the play of the game, presented by Morrow Mechanical Cooling and Heating. His night's work, he only had one hit against the Nationals. He had two hits tonight, 2 for 4. The 200th home run of his career, like I mentioned, pumped the batting average up to 312 as he still trails Yandy Diaz in that Triple Crown category. Now up to 68 RBI on the season, still number one in that Triple Crown category. And obviously with his 30 homers, he sits number one there as well. He's 2 for 4, 200th homer. He's the player of the game, brought to you by Hawkins Corporation and HawkinsCorp.com. Before we jump inside the Astros clubhouse to hear from both Hunter Brown and Joe Espada, we welcome more of your phone calls in here into the Astros 10th inning show, 713-212-5790. Head out to Sugarland, get Mike here in on tonight's discussion. What do you have for us tonight, Mike?
16: Hey, Adam. So you could correct me if I'm wrong on this, but there's a looming lockout coming in Major League Baseball. And so, not knowing if an entire season will be lost or whatever, you know, specifically thinking about players like Altuve that are kind of near the end of their productive years. He's still very productive, but he's not the player he used to be. And losing a season or more, well, probably not more, but losing a season could be significant towards the end of the career. So anyway, the main question I have is, like, you know, would – we're kind of a middling team right now, despite how bad the AL is. Do you foresee Stros making some big moves to try and make a push? And how much would you put into it, seeing as a lockout might be coming and just saying, you know, we got some players that are aging, we got to take this now? So anyway, I just wanted to get your thoughts on that.
0: Appreciate it. I wish there was a really good answer for what the Astros or any other team would be interested in doing, considering what you brought up. The idea that there's not going to be baseball in 2027. I don't think there will be baseball in February, March, April, or May. Not ready to say there's not going to be a season at all, but I think a lot of other people do think that's how negotiations will end up going. But to the Astros case, for Altuve, first and foremost, unless Altuve went to Jim Crane's office and said, I would like to finish my career somewhere else, he's not going anywhere. They're just not going to trade him. I'm not even sure what the point would be, because I'm not sure what another team would want. If he's productive, especially if he's more productive than he is this year, he's on the decline. He's having his third consecutive downturn statistically. He's very unhelpful defensively. All the metrics behind the reasoning behind moving him from second base to the outfield last year to basically hide him and put him in a lower impact defensive position. They're all back on display this year now that he plays second base every day. If he's a 700, 715, 725 OPS player, he's playable. He can be out there. He can help you in some ways. And he's a franchise legend, regardless, for what he's already done and what he still could do, which is reach 3,000 hits. But he's probably not going to have an uptick over the final couple of years of his contract. His contract is a descending figure, so he won't hurt you as much numbers-wise as you look at the CBT and where your salary level is. But again, a declining, aging, eight-figure-a-year contract player, probably not even somebody that's desirable in trade. So I don't think he's going anywhere. I really don't think the Astros are inclined to move Yordan Alvarez, even though it's pretty clear they could get a lot for him, and you might be able to turn a franchise around more quickly if that is done. You look at the Nationals' 2019 World Series team with super young Juan Soto. They tried to sign Juan Soto to an incredibly lucrative deal, well over $400 million. He declined, and as he approached the final years of club control, they traded him. They traded him to San Diego. And if you recall what some of the particulars were in that deal, well, I'll say it this way. If you don't recall what some of the particulars were in that deal, it was for basically the best players that the Padres had in their system. And that's how the Nationals hoped to rebuild to the level where they beat the Astros in the World Series. And it took a long time, But you just kind of saw it the last couple of days in Washington, what that deal did for the Nationals. They traded Juan Soto to the Padres, and in return, they also put Josh Bell in the deal. In return, they got Mackenzie Gore, who gave him several really good years of starting pitching. Now he pitches for the Rangers, and not very well. They actually traded for Robert Hassel III, who they just DFA'd. He was actually the number one prospect they got. So far, it doesn't sound like they've done much of anything, because they certainly didn't do any winning until this year. They got Luke Voigt in that deal. He's not a major leaguer. That's three of the five players, prospects, they got from the Nationals for Juan Soto. They also got James Wood and C.J. Abrams. C.J. Abrams, maybe the most productive offensive shortstop in the National League, and James Wood is maybe the best offensive player, period, in the National League. He's certainly in the discussion. He bats leadoff and has hit 29 home runs. He's been unbelievable this season. Both of those two players are franchise-building cornerstones. You never know if it works out that way, but that was the intention, and that's what they got. It's been a couple of years. That deal was made in 2022. So the 2023 season, 2024 season, 2025 season, losing baseball for the Nationals. 4 years, four seasons after they made a deal to clearly trade away their best player, who they knew they were going to lose, and that's different from the Yordan Alvarez situation, maybe. And that's how long it took them to, I shouldn't say win, to compete. They're still only a couple games over 500, and they're not inside the playoff picture, but they're obviously a competitive team who just can't pitch. Number one scoring offense in baseball, they're one of the worst pitching teams in baseball. But that's the kind of return they got. One other main difference, Yordan Alvarez is only a designated hitter. He's significantly older than Juan Soto was at the time of that deal, if any deal happens for Yordan. But I don't think the Astros are inclined to do that. That's my thought on what I think they are thinking about their future, that that's not how they want to win. I think Yordan wants to play his whole career here, and I think that becomes a hard thing for players to want to do unless they're constantly competitive. It's why it's been much easier for Jose Altuve to do it. The last of his extensions was signed several years ago when they were clearly still competitive. They're currently still competitive, although obviously going from, you know, a 90-win team to an 87-win team to whatever this year's team does, not nearly as competitive. The Astros could look to sell at the deadline this year, especially if they lose these last two games and do not start the post-All-Star break portion of their season very well. They wouldn't be mathematically out of anything, but if you lose the last two games of this series, you're 46-52. You're sitting on just 64 games remaining. You, again, at some point, you got to reach 500 if you really, truly think you're going to be a playoff caliber team. And even at that point, why would they be? They just don't have the last four turns through the rotation on this road trip. They haven't gotten any really good starts. Hunter Brown gave them a chance to win, which is usually acceptable for everybody but the ace. The ace needs to go win you games, and he did not win them the game tonight. He gave him a chance to win, and obviously after seven innings, it was still a tie game, so the chance was there. The way Jim Crane has operated this team, it does not seem to me that they would be moving away from competing, and trading away players means players on the active roster that are difference makers. That's where you'd be headed. Could you move Christian Walker? Again, I'm not sure why you would. He's going into the last year of his deal next year. There's one more year with Isak Paredes under contract. All those things are at play. I don't believe at this point in time, heading into this deadline, the Astros are inclined to move those players. Moving Kyle Tucker was something new for this club, moving him a year before they would lose him. The jury is definitely still out on what they got in return. Clearly, it's a bad deal for the Cubs because they got nothing in return. They don't have Kyle Tucker, and they don't have any of the three players they traded to Houston. And they knew it at the time that the possibility that he would be there only 1 year, and it's part of the reason why the Astros didn't get even more for clearly a productive player. It's not even having a very good year in L.A., but that's beside the point. Cam Smith was the marquee player you added. He was just a first-round pick the year prior, barely played any minor league baseball, has played nothing but major league baseball with the Astros since coming over the last year, and is hitting the ball very hard. That's the best thing I can say about Cam Smith. He hits the ball hard. Had one of the hardest hit balls tonight. But he was out. He's a 230 hitter with a 680 OPS for his career. He's an 87 OPS plus player. That is below average. That is not a very good return for a player the caliber of Kyle Tucker. We will hear from Joe Espada when we come back here on the Astros 10th Inning Show, run through the standings and a few other items. And again, welcome in your phone calls, 713-212-5790. Astros lose tonight to the Rangers, 7-3.
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15: Oh, one pitch, hammered down the left field line. If it's fair, it is! Diaz ties it up.
30: I got out of here in a hurry. The only question was whether that would stay fair, and it was fair by a few feet into the second deck here in Arlington, and it's a brand new ball game.
0: 3-3 after that 415-foot home run from Yainer Diaz. His fourth home run in the 16 games since his return from injury. Following him tying the game in the top of the seventh inning, the Astros went to Steven Okert, and as usual, he got the job done. One inning, two Ks, needed just 13 pitches to do so. He is tonight's relief pitcher of the game, presented by Trajan Wealth Management, as we continue here on the 10th inning show. Final score, though, the last four runs of the game came in the bottom of the eighth inning, all off of Brian King, all from the first four batters, all within the first nine pitches that he threw. Home run, walk, single, and a second home run given up by Brian King. He'd had a fantastic season, hadn't allowed more than one run in a game all season, hadn't allowed any home runs to right-handed hitters all season, had only allowed one home run, period, this season. Two home runs from right-handed batters of the first three that he faced, and obviously two home runs overall, twice the total that he had given up previously. And the Astros did not put anything together in the bottom or the top of the ninth inning. And that's the final score. Rangers 7, Astros 3. Rangers now a couple games over 500 and three clear of the Astros. I mentioned earlier before we hear from Joe Espada and work the phones again here shortly, the results around the rest of the American League were essentially all pretty good for the Houston Astros. The Mariners lost again. That's four straight on their road trip. Lost three to Marlins and then lost tonight to Tampa 7-2. The A's, if that matters to you, lost their seventh straight. They're now 12 games under 500. The Twins, who stay just a half game ahead of Houston in the wild card race, they lost at home to the LA Angels. Angels climb within 20 games of 500. They're now 38-57. The only bad news really is the teams that used to be really far behind the Astros, they aren't anymore because they keep winning. The Boston Red Sox are 44-48. They won again tonight. They're only two wins behind Houston. The Tigers are 44-50. They won again tonight. They're one game back of the Houston Astros. The Orioles are 44-51. They won again tonight. I can't believe these teams that are 4-5 and 6-7 games under 500, almost 100 games into the season, are all in the playoff chase. And quite honestly, they all are still in the playoff chase. Before we get some more phone callers in here, a quick trip to the Astros clubhouse, post-game clubhouse audio brought to you by Mo Karam Injury Lawyer. Some of the thoughts after the game tonight from manager Joe Espada.
1: Yeah, after he gave us two early runs in the first, he settled down nicely. Got the two-seam working, got some ground balls, double plays, started breaking some bats, and it turned out, for a quality start. He really got going there after that, after that first inning.
2: Do you sense it at all that he's kind of still trying to find a rhythm coming back from the injury and the absence? Or how have you kind of assessed his overall body of work?
1: You know what? Probably. I think stuff-wise, he's good. Now, command, maybe it's going to take a little bit of time, so that's possible. But I think today is a perfect example of once he gets going, he starts getting quick innings, and he gives you those six innings, and he gives you an opportunity to win the game. I think that's what good pitchers do. Once they start getting rolling, they start feeling their pitches, and they start executing. So I think, today that it was a good example of he felt good after making an adjustment that he made during the game and then gave us six quality innings.
0: Seventh start of the season for Hunter Brown. Quality start in this one. Second quality start since his return from injury. Had one prior to the injury. So that's three in his seven outings. A chance to win? They had a chance to win, but they did not win tonight. Let's get out to Conroe now and welcome in Jason to the Astros 10th inning show. What do you have for us tonight? Jason, welcome in.
3: I don't necessarily know if a quality start is a good one or a bad one nowadays, because you can still go long and still lose the game. Tonight I wouldn't. I don't know whether to classify it as a tough loss or a haunting loss, because these are the type of games where you honestly should win and can win. And I just felt like Evan Carter when he got thrown out at second, and I forget what's his name, hits a double the next play, that could have been that could have been the tail of the game right there. But the Rangers gave us opportunities. We could not capitalize on them. I mean, it's just like, you know, can't really help but put this on Brian King because he came in and gave up all those runs. But, like, you know, at the end of the day, the division is still, quite frankly, honestly bad. The Astros are always going to be in it because, let's be honest, what I just said is the truth. But, you know, that Quantrill, I believe his name was.
0: Yep.
3: You know, we could have done some damage against him, but I mean, it's the Astros. Honestly, the last couple weeks, you don't really know what you're going to get because we've seen them beat Detroit, and we've seen them beat, you know, Tampa Bay, whose bullpens honestly were great, and they collapsed, and they gave us gifts, and then we come out and do what we did against the Nationals, and then tonight we just gave up the early lead. But I really wanted to ask you, this is why I called, because I've had discussions with my friends, and maybe I need somebody like you who possibly knows more than I do. Do you think they might have rushed Hunter Brown back early? Because I believe there's something off with the mechanics. He's not pitching the same, and they're jumping out on him early, and before he got injured, and even last year, teams couldn't jump out on him early. So I just wanted to ask you that.
0: That's a pretty interesting question, the way you phrase it, Jason. And I think you're right that the mechanics are off. It seems like something's not quite right. But you're also right, and if you heard what Joe Espada said, so is he. The stuff is fine. But this entire season, even with the fact that he came into the game with a 3.38 ERA, still got a 3.57, he started seven games, he's walked at least two batters in every start this season. He walked five in tonight's game. And he's walked five batters in a game only a handful of times in his career, but three of them have come in the last handful of starts last year or those games this year. Something's not quite clicking with his delivery, his mechanics. I think you're probably correct in that. But I do not think that he came back too soon. I think he had plenty of rehab time. I think they properly handled this one. I think their return to play procedure with him and with Josh Hader, at least this many games into each of their returns, certainly looks correct. Looks like they did the right thing from a medical standpoint. He's been pitching for the Astros at the major league level now this year for a month. He made his first start on the 16th of June, today being the 10th of July. So I don't really see anything wrong with his mechanics. With his ability to reach the velocity. He got 10 more swings and misses tonight. He doesn't look hurt. Nothing about him looks like he's not ready to pitch at this level. But I can't deny that the results are more about his something's not quite right. It's not about when he came back to pitch. And the only way they're going to get right is by pitching and by making those tweaks and what do you see on film and talking it over with Josh Miller. So I would say no, they did not bring him back too soon. He had 2 months, 2.5 months between starts, and he's fully healthy. So I would say no, and appreciate your thoughts on that, Jason. Always appreciate everybody joining us here on the Astros 10th inning show. Before we get to Logan here, might as well let Hunter Brown tell you a few things about his outing tonight. After the Astros lose 7-3, he gives up three runs in six innings, only four hits, but did walk five batters.
4: Yeah, I feel like I caught a decent rhythm there. I really struggled with the four seam all night, so leaned into some other pitches and was able to chew up a couple innings there.
6: You said that, I think, last start, 2-14. Was that kind of a work in progress at this point?
4: Yeah, I mean, I got to, figure it out. It's been, just kind of battling it. A lot of balls, caused me to fall behind guys. A little bit tougher to get back into counts when you're without a, kind of my featured pitch, right? So, led to, some walks there. And, just got to do what it takes, figure it out.
0: I might add one more thing before we bring Logan in here on Hunter Brown, and it's a team-wide issue. The Astros are not put together, personnel-wise put together, pitching staff, to lead the league in walks. But they are, and they have been all year, And it's been a problem for essentially everybody they have, certainly all of their starters at different points this season, definitely for Hunter Brown, clearly for Tatsuya Imai and a host of others. And it may have something to do with the ABS and the umpires and how games now go. I mean, you could get a few extra strikeouts in a game without any real issue when the umpires would improperly give you more of the plate as a pitcher. There's no recourse for the hitters. Now the umpires know that there is recourse for the hitters, at least while they have challenges, and the challenges I do think have impacted how that goes. Hard to say you'd have definitive information on that. It's more about a feeling for what we have seen. By the way, the AL West standings after tonight's play, all of the teams in the West have completed their games. Rangers at 48-46, a game and a half better than the Mariners, who lost tonight to the Rays. Three games better than the Astros, who obviously lost to the Rangers. The Angels beat the Twins. The Athletics have lost seven in a row. They're 12 games under 500 and put Nick Kurtz on the injured list. He will not participate in the All-Star game. He is their best offensive player. They're already in a tailspin, and it likely will continue. And those AL West standings presented by Greater Houston Radiation Oncology. Our last caller of the night is going to be Logan, joining us here on the Astros 10th inning show after the 7-3-L. All right, Logan, what you got?
5: Well, I just don't think that he's ready to pitch. I don't care what Espada says. Espada, when he wakes up from his slumber
0: you're
5: in the dugout.
0: You're talking about Hunter Brown? You don't think he's ready to pitch?
5: Yeah, Brown.
0: What do you want him to do?
5: Well, he's thrown a lot of outside pitches. He's not doesn't seem to be able to bring his arm around from the right to the outside to the inside. There might be something a little mechanically wrong with trying to bring him inside the left-handed batters. But the thing is this, if the game started in the second or third inning, he'd be great. But I don't think, and then that goes to the pitching coach, obviously.
0: So you don't think he was ready for the start of tonight's game? That's what you meant.
5: Exactly.
0: Why do you think that is? I mean, I know what the results are, but why would that be the case? I mean, he's been pitching in the major leagues a long time.
5: I think he's got a little quirk in that shoulder yet, where he's not being able to bring his to a left-handed batter to come around all the way through the rotation from right to left or left right. I think he's just got kind of a quirk in that pitch, being able to come all the way around with a full rotation. He's throwing a lot of outside pitches, and I'm just sick and tired of Espada waking up from his slumber in the dugout and saying,
0: what
5: at least
0: did Espada
5: I did
0: do
5: one
0: wrong
5: thing
0: tonight
5: with
0: again? Why are we hating on Joe tonight? It's okay to hate on him any other night or at your
5: well,
0: whim. What is it that he's doing wrong?
5: I don't think he's bringing a whole lot to the table. When your team needs motive, when they're as close as they are, and they can break loose at any time and come back up to number one or close to it, 500. But I just don't see him bringing to the table that extra ingredient, whatever a better than average manager will bring to the team to help him get over that hump. I just don't. He's an average manager, some good, some bad, but he doesn't seem to be able to bring him over that hump. And call it the manager, call it.
0: I'm going to call it what it is, and I'm glad you said that at the end. I'm going to let you go here before we call it a night here on the program. The team doesn't have talent to match the type of production you're asking for. It's extremely obvious at this point. They may still go on a run. They may still win the division. They may still go to the postseason. Everything could be fine 2 months from now. It's not going to be because Joe motivated them, and they aren't 46-50 because Joe doesn't motivate them. I'm not trying to sell you that he's a good manager. I don't mind people calling him an average or a below average manager, but the record of the team for the 2026 season is so painfully obvious related to one thing. They do not have the talent to win more than they have. Their starting pitching is, as a whole, essentially awful. Peter Lambert has been very good for his 14 starts. The conversation of strong starting pitching pretty much ends right there. Mike Burrows, added by Dana Brown in the offseason, Tatsuya Imai, added by Dana Brown in the offseason, have been two of the three worst starting pitchers in the American League this year. 13 starts from Imai, 18 starts for Mike Burrows. That's 31 of your 96 games. That's one-third of your season where Joe Espada, the poor manager and the bad motivator, is sending out a guy to the mound that is not going to give you an outing worthy of winning baseball games. It's a miracle they're 8-5 in Imai's starts. They went 7-11 in Burrow's starts. Also a minor miracle with how those two have pitched. And it clearly impacts you on the days that they don't pitch. And to Dana's credit, Peter Lambert was also an offseason acquisition. Mentioned this during the A-team. Jason Stark had a nice article about Yordan Alvarez being the front runner for MVP with his 1030 OPS. Well, his teammates have a 688 OPS. They're a below-average talent team. This is a year to win because nobody's an above-average talented team. It's basically the Rays and everybody else. And the Astros just beat the Rays in 2 out of 3. This year is absolutely wide open, but Joe Espada inherited a good team his first year that got worse and had less talent his second year and got worse and has even less talent in his third year. He's not a magician. Again, call him the type of manager, however you guys see it, is totally fine and very understandable. But they're losing more often than they're winning because they don't have enough talent to win. Too many players have missed time that could impact that, like Peña, like Hunter Brown, like Josh Hader. It's just the way it is here so far in 2026. They got another chance tomorrow. Hour earlier for the start time from Arlington. The Rangers will host the Astros tomorrow, and Peter Lambert will get the ball for Houston. The opportunity for him to get them back on their winning track, keep them from falling to 1-4 on this road trip. Peter Lambert versus Kumar Rocker tomorrow night. That's your Astros look ahead, presented by Marshall Stevenson Elevator. And then, of course, they'll wrap things up on Sunday. The pitching matchup for Sunday, the Astros will throw TBA. And the Rangers will also throw TBA. Neither team ready yet to announce who will start Sunday's pre-All-Star break finale. Appreciate everybody that joined us here tonight. Really good back and forth. Always enjoy that, especially on a Friday night. Appreciate Frankie at the controls. And like I said, the Astros will do it all again tomorrow night. Our coverage begins at 5 o'clock for the 6:05 first pitch, Rangers and Astros tomorrow. Right here on your home for Astros baseball, Sports Talk 790. Have a great night and weekend, everybody.
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10: Time Scotty Scheffler missed a cut. Did we know what the New Whites podcast was?
11: Well, it might have existed, but I didn't know it did, so okay. I'm going to say no.
12: I'll say no.
10: Okay. All right.
13: Absolutely, it did. It was massive.
10: It was bad.
11: By the way, Mr. and Mrs. Kelsey out and about at a teammate's wedding.
10: Yeah.
11: Or ex-teammate's wedding.
10: I saw a story that like people are buying the garbage from
11: the
10: wedding.
11: Yeah, they did.
10: For,
11: they
10: like,
11: sold
10: $25.
11: Out. Yeah. They did a good job. I mean, you got all these machines where you could print the labels or etch a logo onto it. Yeah, and little pieces that were thrown about in New York.
10: How do you know that you have the garbage? New York is like, this is awesome. We're just going to bring all our trash and sell it.
12: What about the provenance?
11: Yeah, no.
12: Where's the certificate of authenticity?
11: Yeah, look, you're gambling. You're gambling with garbage.
10: this was a fork that was used by Brad Pitt. All right. The New Heights podcast had not debuted the last time Scotty Scheffler missed a cut.
11: Right,
10: it debuted in September of that year.
11: The really? It's that old?
10: Nobody knew. Yes, 4 years, a little bit less than 4 years.
16: I feel like you're going to, had social media begun the last time? Because these are things that we're kind of taking for granted here. Amazing, some of them.
10: Were the Cleveland Indians known as the Cleveland Guardians the last time Scotty Scheffler missed a cut on the tour?
16: I'll say yes.
11: Yeah.
10: Okay.
11: No. Yes, tepidly.
17: No, they were not.
10: Your tepid yeses are correct. That was the first year they were known as the Cleveland Guardians.
11: That's crazy.
16: Will this Cardinals game after the rain delay be ending in the next 4 years before the next miscut by Scotty Scheffler?
11: No.
10: Had Brock Purdy played a game at quarterback for the 49ers yet? Ooh.
16: Well,
10: had Brock Purdy played for the Niners yet?
16: Does that include a game, exhibition game?
10: A game. Had he played in any game for the 49ers yet?
11: I do like the cut of your jib, though, Steve.
16: I'll say yes, then.
11: I'm going to say no.
17: Absolutely not.
10: Like Ty shirt knows.
17: You try to trick me, Jay. Tell me
10: Brock
17: wrong.
10: Brock Purdy had not played a game in quarterback.
17: I knew it.
10: For the 49ers. Yeah.
17: Absolutely not.
10: Wearing his Brock Purdy jersey into
11: work. No, that's a good one, though.
10: I'll tell you all of that. All right. We'll play this game again, but coming up next, boy, do we have a big story ahead of All-Star Weekend in Major League Baseball. Jason and Mike Fox.
17: I don't want to play what an Egyptian head coach said. We are Fox Sports!
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0: friend Mike Harmon. Got some big NBA stuff coming up in a few minutes. More on the Tyler Hero Bam Adebayo. Bam!
1: Bam!
0: And maybe are we getting close to a LeBron James decision? But today, day two of the quarterfinals at the World Cup, and Spain escapes Belgium 2-1. Another game for Spain, another game where they need a sub coming off the bench late in the game to score a goal. They get it when Belgium's backup goalie can't control a long shot. The rebound comes right out. It's put in, and Spain goes on, and Belgium goes home. It's been a really rough week for U.S. soccer and Christian Pulisic, and I get this. But now that we're looking at the World Cup, six teams left, right? We have the last two semifinals tomorrow. You can feel a little bit better about the United States loss to Belgium. Belgium went toe-to-toe with Spain today. And again, Spain, who is one of the top four teams in the world, probably if you're doing realistic rankings at this point, they're probably the second-best team behind France. And we're going to find out, right, next week, obviously. Mm-hmm. Middle of the day on Wednesday, we're going to find out. 12 o'clock noon, we're going to find out. But Belgium went toe-to-toe, and they had a bad goalkeeping mistake from their backup goalie, who, when you come into a game in the 70th minute, as he had to, with no warm-up, he hadn't touched the ball. Sometimes, you know, when that first big shot comes, you're going to have a tough time corralling it just because you're not in the flow of the game yet. And I'm sure that's what it was, because that's a shot you have to grab and not let the rebound come back out. But instead, that's exactly what happens. And Spain puts it in, and all of a sudden, their super sub is out there again, going to come into the game late and score a goal. Belgium went toe-to-toe. Belgium is pretty good. All of a sudden, wait a minute. Now go back to the United States game. Belgium didn't do anything special. We gave them all three of their goals. Tim Ream and Matt Fries gave them all three of their goals. Mentally, we were not ready for this game. It wasn't physically we weren't ready, but mentally. And that's been a thing for the, quote, golden generation of soccer, is that these guys, led by Pulisic, they've come out flat way too many times, whether it's the end of the Klinsmann era, whether it's the Berhalter era, or here we are in Pochettino. Eventually, you can't say, well, okay, I got to look from the coach to somebody else. Why are we coming out flat in all of these games? That's this generation, which is why I said move on from these guys. Build around Tillman and Freeman and Balogun. These are your guys, your 24-year-olds. For whatever reason, it hasn't worked. But overall, this loss against Belgium now is not a bad one, right? Again, three bad plays. We made horrendous plays that gave Belgium their goals. And outside of that, it should have been a toss-up game. Belgium was basically a toss-up game with Spain. I don't know that we're as far away as people think. Not that we're ever going to be a soccer power like Spain and like France is, but hey, this World Cup, it was one bad game. And I know it's one game. I know it's a game. I know it's a win or go home game. We played really well for the other four games. We didn't, the entire team, nobody played well in this game. It was a big no-show game for us. But if the biggest thing is finding the guys who are more stronger mentally, which is, I really think, what the United States needs to do, forget about the talent on the pitch. Like, we have talented guys, right? It happens, right? Everybody's talented. But you got to find the guys that are strong enough mentally. And that's the one thing we didn't have. We didn't have the mentally strong enough players, because you saw how flat we were. You saw some of the fundamental things we did in giving up these goals. I don't feel our program is that far away from these other programs. And if it's mentally, I'd much rather, I've told you before, Mike, I'd much rather have to worry about finding the right people with the mental makeup, because that I'll be able to find, than the physical makeup. If the physical makeup is there, which it looks like it is, we're getting better and better with that. Mentally, yeah, I can find the right guys mentally.
1: Yeah, that's the thing, right? To quote the great Roy Kent, as I've done so many times, I just don't know. We don't know. Because once Belgium got up, if they'd wanted to push, could it have gotten much worse? The answer is, I don't know. Right?
0: They still put their best strikers in the 70th right, minute, when you had a 2-1 lead. When you would think, oh, maybe we're not going to put these guys in because it's 2-1 now.
1: I don't know. I heard from everybody how much Pulisic needed to run for 20 minutes in a nothing game at the end of group. So if that's the case, I'll say, well, these guys, I mean, because Doku was still coming back off off illness slash injury. De Bruyne the same. And Lukaku, you're just going to let him be unleashed for 20 minutes here and there. But so, like, that same philosophy, did they just get a run because they needed a run? So, like, all of that to say, I hope you're right. And I hope just a shuttling out of maybe some old senses of entitlement and expectation is enough. But physically still wondering, you know, when we look at the depth of some of these other squads, how much further along? Because we did the postmortem on Monday. It did very well for us. The Pulisic stuff, you know, you can find that in the podcast. We appreciate you downloading it, evangelizing, commenting. You don't have to like it. You don't have to agree. I appreciate y'all giving us those moments of your time like you're doing now. But it's just that next iteration of how many of those guys are carried forward that played significant minutes here. How many guys who haven't had that chance yet are still on this squad 2 years from now, 4 years from now? It's going to be a fascinating reboot. But yeah, I go glass half full of, okay, this squad did take Spain to its end, and they needed those last minutes to get breakthrough for that ultimate winning goal.
0: Yeah, I mean, look, it's always easier to make mental fixes than physical fixes. Because if the teams just are that much better, well, we're never catching them. But mentally, yeah, I think we can do that. And again, I'm done with these guys. Let's build around those three. It's going to be a new team 4 years from now. It's going to happen. Exit out about a Fresca. Exit Swollen Dome. Coming up next, we get back into the big Bam Hero fight. And maybe we're seeing when LeBron could make his free agency decision. 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
0: 1-2, breaking ball, got him. Strike three with the overhang curve, and Burrows gets it in order, striking out a pair.
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0: 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You can download it, rate us, subscribe. We'll love you forever and ever and ever again. About 10 minutes or about 15 minutes or so from now, our Best of podcast comes up. All our takes, all the big stuff we talked about tonight will be up there for you. So coming off of Spain's win over Belgium, 2-1, thanks to a backup keeper getting thrust into the game, not getting his hands on a ball he should have absolutely corralled, Spain moves on. Spain and France on one half of the World Cup semifinal. Tomorrow, we get the A teams. And by that, I mean all the teams that we can't wait to see play. Mm-hmm. France was fun to watch. Spain is okay. I think Spain, actually, they also think they're better than they are. Like, everything I hear of Spain, I'm like, yeah, you guys talk blah, blah, but you can't score goals. Like, Spain can't score, man. I mean, come on.
1: They got the two they needed today, and they gave you how many goals were in the game?
0: Yeah, okay, three. You're right.
1: I hit that over, baby.
0: You're right. But look, Spain and France, I expect France to win and be in the championship, but tomorrow, Norway, England, followed by Argentina and Switzerland. This is a phenomenal day. Now, are there an upset or is there an upset on the way?
2: Yes, there is.
0: I'd love to be able to pick Switzerland over Argentina because Argentina is coming off very emotional game, as we told you, as the World Cup gets deeper. Messi's age is going to catch up to him. It's going to be very difficult. But Switzerland also, you talk about a team that I'm still not quite sure how good Switzerland is, right? They beat Colombia in penalties, Algeria, Canada. It's like, okay, I still don't know how good they are. And the firepower of Argentina, I think, can get them through one more game. I know the over-under is 2.5. I'll take the over on this because Argentina's offense is just humming right now. So, yeah, I'll take Argentina. Messi will dent the scoreboard again, and they move on into the semifinal over Switzerland tomorrow.
1: Yeah, the running joke being, well, even if they're going down, they won't. So -140. -145 right now. Switzerland a +450 on the money line. Remember, that's just the 90 minutes plus extra time. Does not include overtime or PKs. A draw in the 90 plus is kind of interesting because that's at +255. But yeah, I'll take Argentina to move on.
0: Norway, England. Now, they should actually switch the games. This should be the big one. But upset? Yeah. I picked them to go to the semifinals. They were my dark horse team before the tournament started. I ain't backing off them now, especially since Erling Haaland's become the breakout star that I said he was going to be in this tournament. England is terrific, right? I also want the over on this for 2.5 goals. Like, you're talking about, come on, man, Kane and Bellingham and Haaland, and the over-under is 2.5. Okay. But England is not great defensively. Like, I could see this being a 3-2 game or a 4-3 game. Like, I could see this really being an out-of-control fun game, kind of like England and Mexico. Mexico is just okay. They don't nearly have the attack that Norway did. And look what Mexico was able to do, the pressure on England. And look, England, yes, was playing with 10. But again, Erling Haaland is the best striker in the world. We talked about this going into the tournament. We said it was going to be Norway being this team that's going to be the one that could potentially be the Cinderella that dents the Final Four. And Haaland's going to be a big breakout star, and he is. I'll take Haaland one more game. This is truly Norway's golden generation, right? The two teams that have had their golden generations, United States and Norway. One golden generation stunk. The other golden generation has really held up so far, but this shows you where a guy that talent, when you have one player who is absolutely that talented offensively, can take you. That's why I like the fact the United States is building themselves more towards an offensive game. But give me Haaland and Norway in the upset tomorrow over England.
2: Not only are you right, Jason, you're so right you can't even turn left anymore. Haaland's going to get probably
0: like
2: a brace or a hattie. It's going to be over 5 goals this game, and we're going to watch Norway go into the Final Four.
1: All five of their games have gone over. That's right. I've gone over 2.5 goals in each of the games. England is just -115 on the betting line, which is only implying an odds of 53 points. And we got rowing going on in the studio. That's what the best moonwalk I've ever seen. As we look at it, I'll take England to advance with two aces. Holland shows up big.
2: How dare you?
0: I like that the video is showing the one guy that wouldn't row. Like, you see the video, like, why is this one guy not rowing? Everybody else is rowing. Why are you sitting down?
1: He's
0: and
1: a nonconformist. So I don't have to do like
0: Everybody
1: the rest
0: rows.
1: Of you.
0: That's our thing.
1: No, I mean, that game's going to be so fun to watch, though.
0: I really want tomorrow Norway to enter, like, they have an open part of the stadium, and they actually come in on a Viking ship. And they actually row their way in, like on a ship on wheels. They roll their way in. That's how they take the pitch tomorrow. They run. That would be fantastic. See you in Valhalla. That would be an unbelievable entrance.
3: Right. Erling Haaland meets the World Cup. The World Cup meets Erling Haaland.
0: We're saving that maybe until the semifinals or the final. But okay.
1: Hey, we're at this point now, and two great games on a Saturday. What more could you want?
0: Oh, man, I'll tell you. I can't. They really should switch those games. Argentina early, Norway, England late.
1: Wake up Sunday and you get Mizorowski and Skeens. Come on.
0: Yeah, it's an awesome weekend. Coming up next, FNA on FSR. Jason and Mike Fox. We are
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14: Did you know that there was once a toy called the Gilbert U-238 Atomic Energy Lab? It was sold back in the 50s. It was an atomic. It was a nuclear power plant for kids.
15: Did it come with a tiny uranium pellet?
14: That's what I'm wondering.
15: I bet every box had at least one little uranium pellet in there to make your kid an authentic atomic scientist. Wow. probably killed a lot of kids with that, huh?
14: And it was $49 at the time, which would be the equivalent of about $700 or $800 today.
16: Yeah, that's pretty pricey back in them days.
14: In 2006, pop culture publication Radar Magazine called the lab set one of the 10 most dangerous toys of all time, excluding BB guns, slingshots, throwing stars, and anything else actually intended to inflict harm.
15: Throwing stars?
14: Because of the radioactive material it included.
16: It probably didn't kill as many kids as you might think because it was very pricey. Probably didn't sell a lot. But the people that stocked it at the toy store, oh, they're probably all dead.
14: They said that the radiation exposure was about the equivalent of a day's UV exposure from the sun. But imagine having this next to your bed all the time, mm-hmm. constantly. The Bulletin of Atomic Scientists published a brief article about it, which featured Vula Sereticus, a curator at the Museum of Science and Industry in Chicago, hosting a detailed tour of the atomic energy lab components. She concluded by saying that the kit failed to sell because it was too expensive, not due to its safety concerns. Wow.
15: Hmm.
14: Being an American is interesting. I mean, back in the mid-20th century, you could buy a nuclear power plant if you were a child.

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4: Coming up next hour, we'll talk about the Major League All-Star Game and take your calls on if you still care. Is it still meaningful? Is it still an event? The Midsummer Classic, as it's said to be. But this is the opposite of a classic. This doesn't happen very often. This is an outlier. A trade being put on hold because of cap circumvention allegations for an investigation that has taken 10 months now and still hasn't concluded by an outside law firm hired by the NBA, which is now holding up Kawhi Leonard going to Toronto.
3: The hell's taking so long, Adam? You're the Clipper insider.
4: Well,
3: you said 10 months. I mean, you've had all the interviews. Hell, Pablo Torre did 90% of the investigative work on his own, it seemed like. Just get the paperwork from him, interview Ballmer, interview Kawhi, interview the guy who's in jail from aspiration. Now, how long is this going to take? What are we doing?
4: I'm guessing we're going to find out in the next couple of weeks, but we've heard this before, and the NBA has their board of governors meeting next week, and Adam Silver is going to have to talk about this with the media if it's not resolved by then, and even if it is. The Raptors came out with their statement first, which rocked the NBA world a little bit on Thursday, saying, regarding our planned trade with the LA Clippers for Kawhi Leonard, the NBA league office has informed us that as a result of the ongoing investigation involving the Clippers, we would assume the risk of any potential outcome of the investigation impacting Kawhi. In light of this, we will wait until the league's investigation is complete. The Raptors remain eager to bring Kawhi back to Toronto and look forward to a swift resolution for our players, our organization, and our fans.
3: So that's the part I don't fully understand about them, like assuming the risk. So if you trade for Kawhi Leonard and he's found to be guilty in this particular situation. So from what I understand, and you and Law talked about this on one of your more recent Clipper Talk podcasts as well. If you guys want to go and check that out, Clippers Talk, can find it wherever you find your podcast. So his contract will be voided, right? Because it will be an invalid contract at that point in time for this current year. Would he potentially incur a suspension? The Clippers would have draft picks stripped away, I'd assume. But if they already traded those draft picks to Toronto or somewhere else, that's the part that I guess that I wouldn't fully understand as far as what would the burden be against Toronto for making the deal?
4: Well, they'd lose the services of the player they traded for. That's how they're affected by this.
3: Couldn't the trade just be rescinded at that point and everybody goes back to where they were before? Couldn't the NBA do that?
4: This is not a time machine. We can't the Clippers could have already traded one of the first round picks to Denver for Peyton Watson. Then what do you do? There was talk they might trade Brandon Ingram for Sabonis. Then what are you going to do? This is just unrealistic. You can't just do take backs all of a sudden. You do have to assume some risk.
3: Well, which is why, if you're the Toronto Raptors, and maybe at the behest of the NBA, you hit pause and don't actually do it.
4: The question, though, is they knew about this, according to multiple reports today, on June 30th, when they initially were doing this trade, and it's been 10 days since then, and now all of a sudden they're hitting the brakes when they knew about this from the beginning. That part is interesting to me. It's like either the NBA, because Brian Windhorst reported that today, that his sources said that the NBA had talked with the Toronto Raptors about it. And then Howard Beck said the same thing. And then Law Murray in their reporting with the Athletics said the same thing. So maybe the NBA is just saying, oh, no. Yeah, of course we told them that. And they didn't. And then when they were about to finalize the trade, that's when the NBA told Toronto, by the way, you're going to assume the risk if something goes down with Kawhi being suspended. It depends on who you want to believe.
3: Right. And my guess is, because if Toronto could have gotten out in front of this with their sources and said, like, well, we agree in principle to this so long as the Clippers are in the clear. But I feel like that would have been announced at the very beginning.
4: Right.
3: And nobody has said that.
4: It's not like they didn't know that there was an investigation going on when they were dealing with the Clippers to the point where Kawhi's at a Blue Jays game and Grady Dick is at the Clippers training facility. This is as close as you could get to a trade being completed. And then in the 11th hour, all of a sudden they hit the brakes on it. And I'm not saying this is the Toronto Raptors' fault or anything.
3: No.
4: It just really is curious, and it looks really embarrassing on the part of the NBA at this point. Like, why did you let anything go on? Why did you let them get this far down the road just for this to happen?
3: I guess you can't stop a team from negotiating unless you wanted to just put a blanket statement out, hush-hush around the league, like, hey, it's probably best if you guys don't discuss any sort of trade situations involving Kawhi Leonard until this is resolved.
4: Or at least make it abundantly clear that if anybody is trading for this player, this is the deal. Because it makes sense. You can't just undo the trade. It's too much of an entanglement.
3: Well, we even talked about this during the regular season if they were talking about trading for Kawhi Leonard and the risk that somebody would have to take when it came to that. So it shouldn't really be that big of a surprise to anybody.
4: Coming up next, Major League All-Star Game. Does it still matter? This is FNA on Fox Sports Radio. We are Fox
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17: I'm so humbled to be here. To be surrounded by some of the greats that ever played this game. I mean, guys you see on TV, guys you read about and all that, and I'm standing up here. And
18: Deion Sanders at the wall, and Bagwell has his first Major League home run.
19: He's headed home. Bagwell's headed for third. Astros go on top. Swinging and a line drive into center. 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Biggio's racing home. And the combination of Bidge and Bags gets you on the board.
17: Craig Biggio, as I sit here today and we go on the Hall of Fame, and Craig and I, and pretty much in Houston, we've been known to be together. You always, Craig, Biggio and Bagwell, Biggio and Bagwell, Bagwell, Biggio, whatever you want to say. But now we're here, we'll always be here in the Hall of Fame together. Just our relationship that has grown over so many years, and I can't thank you enough.
18: Here's the pitch. Swinging, fly ball out into left center. It's going to split him. It's up against the bullpen fence. Look at Beltran race around her. It's a rent-producing double by Bagwell. And we didn't wait long. Get on the board and start chopping away.
17: Just giving me inspiration to how to play every single day, post, and go out there and give everything you can. And Craig and I just wanted to win, and we wanted to win one way, and that was the right way. And I hope that's what we did, and I really thank Craig for that.
18: Fly ball right field, Jason Lane there. Astros are going to the 05 World Series. Oh, man, unbelievable. They're going to celebrate. You bet they are.
15: 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Known to speak louder than words. Actions like the crack of a Jordan blast. The glove pop of an Altuve laser to first. The roar of a Correa walk-off.
18: And the Astros win it in the night.
15: Astros baseball.
18: How about that?
15: Hear the action all season long. Oh! It's go loud. Go to the postseason. Crank up Sports Talk 790. Guaranteed human. What you need to know.
4: In a World Cup quarterfinal in L.A., Spain eliminated Belgium 2-1 on a goal in the 88th minute. The San Antonio Spurs gave Victor Wembanyama a five-year extension, potentially worth over $250 million. The University of Michigan promoted Mike Boynton to head coach with a two-year deal. In the WNBA, a game in Montreal, attendance 21,000 as Dallas beat Toronto 108-95. Number one Jannik Sinner swept Novak Djokovic in their Wimbledon semifinal. Scottie Scheffler missed the cut at the Scottish Open. In Major League Baseball, the Yankees, after a rain delay at the start, ended the game near midnight in D.C., beating Washington 5-3 with two homers in the top of the ninth. Detroit won it six straight, 10-2 over Philadelphia. Milwaukee at Pittsburgh rained out. Boston won it seven straight. The A's lost their seventh in a row, and the D-backs beat the Dodgers. I'm Steve DeSager.
20: Let's begin, shall we?
15: FNA.
21: Let me tell you something.
15: Kevin Figures.
22: My entire take here is moved.
15: Adam Osley.
23: There's a conversation to be had.
15: Three, two, one. Oh, yeah. They're kicking the weekend off. It's FNA.

0: L. This goes entirely too fast. Danny D, the AD, David DeBernardinis, athletic director for Penn Charter. I'm Anthony Gargano. I'm the dad. Lots to get to. And it goes by so fast. So we're going to start the Project NIL podcast and get more guests. Like, we have had all these guests reach out, people, parents. So we kind of want to dive deeper into this thing. We didn't even scratch. Like, we talk about expense and in relation to soccer. Like, here's the thing. And we'll get into the big picture of soccer a little bit later, during the show. We do the fellas portion. But the bottom line is, soccer's, like you said, fourth or fifth in the country. All the kids play it, but then they find some other sport, basketball, football, baseball, right? Track and field, right? Like, there's a different, everybody's got different avenues, and they go to that different avenue. So they're not all in Europe. You're kicking a soccer ball all day long. Like, you're in some empty street or piazza in Europe. They're kicking a ball.
1: 100%. And another big thing is the college world. A lot of people don't know this, but like, the college Division I world in soccer is incredibly hard to break through. You carry 24 kids on a roster. There's only 11 scholarships, so they have to give partials. And again, there's a huge market for Europeans because it's a different financial aid bucket. You get a ton of Europeans that come over and take these spots. So to make it in Division I soccer in the U.S., people aren't talking about that. It's very difficult because it's not to the level of scholarships. You get more scholarships in basketball than you do for most Division I soccer programs. Think about that. The roster is two and a half times. So people are really focusing on the youth thing, but I think, as someone who's in the field and see it, another issue is there's not the scholarships. We don't prioritize it in our universities.
0: Yes.
1: We don't. That's something that people aren't talking about.
0: Yes. That's a great point, Dan. It's a great point.
1: And people want to, they want to strive for these roster spots and to go to college for free and have these opportunities. We don't prioritize it in our universities. And I think that is a trickle down.
0: Right. That's genius.
1: It trickles down, man. I knew the coach at St. Joe's University, the A-10 program. They were doing, they're competitive. I have buddies who played there. They have 20, some years they carry 26, 25 players. Currently, right now, they have 11 full scholarships. They have to make that work. You're giving out partials to almost everybody.
0: Wow.
1: And then and school's expensive, right? So it's like, why am I going to focus on a sport where if I go Division I, I have to pay a good chunk of money to go there?
0: Right.
1: Doesn't make sense.
0: Well, you're right. And I think it's because of the model, right? Like, it's like hockey. Now, college hockey has just started to kind of explode. But, like, now, interestingly, the MLS, right, decided that, hey, well, we're going to try to develop with these academies. So they all have these academies, and college is not even a part of it. So it's all private and youth and with these academies that can only do so much.
1: Yeah. No, you're
0: but
1: right.
0: But to your point, like, it's like football. Football is, now you have 7-on-7 and you have individual coaching, all that stuff. But in truth, football is not expensive. As long as, the fees covering the pads and the helmet and stuff like that, right? The bottom line is there's no travel football. You're playing for your high school. And that the school still controls the sport. Football is still controlled by high schools.
1: It is. No, you're right. That's big.
0: It is. because it curtails cost. Like, now, baseball matters, but the problem is that there's too many showcase and all the other travel piece of it when you're playing outside of school. Because the window, the school window for baseball isn't long enough.
1: Yeah. Yeah, it's a completely different layout.
0: So what happens is, like, what our situation is, at some point when they go to high school, they, like, our travel team, because Maswa's on the younger side, the other kids are going to high school. And they have to split them up next spring into the eighth graders and the ninth graders because of the high school baseball season. So, like, it needs to be, we're up against it, and I'm sure it'll bleed into the next show, but this is the whole, we need to come sketch out the whole plan for everything, Dan.
1: Yeah, I love it.
0: It needs to be, each individual sport is different, and we treat it all like the same, and it's not, and that's a problem. All right, stay tuned. Danny and I will be back. Fellas, coming up next.
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14: That's driven deep to left center field. Garner is going back. Looking out. See you later. See you later. Astros headed back to the World Series. Jose Altuve, a walk-off two-run homer.
15: Thanks, everybody in the ballpark, because you guys are the bigger reason why we're here.
14: And the Astros beat the Yankees 6-4. Win the ALCS 4-2.
16: And yet he's remained humble, he's remained hungry, he's driven. Everything that's right about the Astros is Jose Altuve.
14: They never said it would be easy, and it certainly wasn't.
15: We are working as a team. We don't rely on one player, like I said before, and I'm really happy for everybody right now.
14: DJ LeMahieu tying the game with a two-run home run. Altuve with the answer in the bottom half.
16: Jose saying, you know, he literally loves me in 17. I mean, that goes a long way to the team.
14: The ALCS MVP.
15: I've been asked to describe Jose Altuve all the time, and the MVP is what he is.
14: And the Astros are 2019 American League champions.
15: We're going to the World Series once again.
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19: In a World Cup quarterfinal in L.A., Spain eliminated Belgium 2-1 on a goal in the 88th minute. The San Antonio Spurs gave Victor Wembanyama a five-year extension, potentially worth over $250 million. The University of Michigan promoted Mike Boynton to head coach with a two-year deal. In the WNBA, a game in Montreal, attendance 21,000 as Dallas beat Toronto 108-95. Number one Jannik Sinner swept Novak Djokovic in their Wimbledon semifinal. Scottie Scheffler missed the cut at the Scottish Open. In Major League Baseball, the Yankees, after a rain delay at the start, ended the game near midnight in D.C., beating Washington 5-3 with two homers in the top of the ninth. Detroit won its sixth straight, 10-2 over Philadelphia. Milwaukee at Pittsburgh rained out. Boston won its seventh straight. The A's lost their seventh in a row, and the D-backs beat the Dodgers. I'm Steve DeSager.
12: Attention. 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
0: Good morning. Good morning, good morning. Happy, happy Fox Sports Saturday, fellas. In for Jeff Schwartz. It's his birthday weekend. He's down at the O-Line Masterminds. That's my man, Danny D, the AD, Danny DeBernardinis, athletic director from Penn Charter High School, one of the oldest high schools in the country, and of course, my co-host and dear friend, for we do a Project NIL, which just ended. Anyway, lots to get to on this Saturday. It's All-Star Weekend. There is what happens, the last shoe to drop in a wild NBA

0: 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It sounds like Miami is gaining steam, but how is that a team? Bam, Giannis, and LeBron. Theoretically, they're all fours. Now, great players can play together, but that would be an odd construct.
1: Defensively, they'll be great, but for LeBron and the way he plays, you need spacing. You need guys, especially with those two. That was my knock before before LeBron's in the mix. Who's making shots? Andrew Wiggins is their best shooter. That's a problem.
0: Right.
1: He's another great defender, right? They have defenders. They have pieces, right? They don't have anyone that can space the floor.
0: Yeah,
1: and LeBron is very intelligent. Yeah. Yeah, Bam was trying to beat him back. I don't know, but they need spacing on that team. And again, LeBron is very calculated. He's not just going to that team. There has to be another domino that falls. Look, all signs are pointing Miami now. He's either being calculated with Cleveland in my eyes, where he's forcing their hand, or Miami is saying, we're going to do this to get you here. Now, I don't know what that moves, because like, is Davion Mitchell get traded? He's another good defender, really tough, but like average to below average shooter. Like, how does that lineup make sense?
0: It doesn't. That's why I bring that up to you. Like, I don't see the fit. Now, he loves Spoelstra.
1: Loves Spo. He loves Pat Riley. Loves Spo.
0: Yeah, which I get, because listen, LeBron knows the game. Like, he's a great basketball, like, just the sport, the idea of it. He's cerebral. He respects it. He loves good coaches. He responds to good coaches. And that's why he responds to Spo. Because Spo is a great coach.
1: Yeah,
0: to your point, there has to be somebody. There has to be somebody else. Like, they have to have a trade in mind. Because this roster is not good enough. Now, the interesting thing is that Philadelphia has the perfect roster for him. It's actually ready made for him. You have Maxie and Edgecombe at the guards, Jaylen Brown at the three, Embiid at the five, and it leaves a four spot that is made for him. And he doesn't have to shoulder the scoring load with Maxie and Brown. He loves Maxie. Maxie's a clutch guy. It's a perfect roster. He wants to play a little point forward. He does that and distributes, and they're good.
1: That's my big thing, Ann, is like, he, at his core, he loves the ball in his hand to make plays, right? He wants to pass. This team is built for that. He doesn't need to carry a load. Defensively, you got VJ and Jaylen Brown, who are elite perimeter defenders. Like, it just makes too much sense. Now, I know he's so calculated. Just adding that fourth team to his resume, I don't think he loves. I don't. And I think that if that wasn't in his head, he'd be here. Because the roster is literally tailor-made for him. And as far as his options go, unless Golden State's pulling a rabbit out of her hat, it looks like they're done too. The Sixers roster makes too much sense. It's seamless, and he can in the fourth quarter, like, yo, you're our playmaker, ball's in your hands.
0: Yeah,
1: you're bringing.
0: Go
1: create.
0: You got four options. Think about it. You got Maxie and Brown on your wings. Assuming that he's playing, which you can't assume, but if Embiid's playing on the floor,
1: pick and pop,
0: you got Joe, right? Who, by the way, when he's healthy, he's impossible to defend. And You got Edgecombe that could just sit in the corner and spot up.
1: And even if Embiid's not healthy, you have your 60-55 win team because the rest of the roster is so that good.
0: No, it's a good team. I like what they did. Gansey got bench pieces. Simons is a good piece to get. The kid Filon's filling it up in the summer league. He could actually be a league guard off the bench. It's good stuff. Like, you know, it's an interesting team for LeBron to think about. But I think you're right. I think he's going to wind up going back to Miami. All right, it's All-Star Weekend. Let's talk a little baseball next. We are Sports.
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24: In late night baseball Friday, Arizona 9-3 over the Dodgers for LA, an all bullpen game as Shohei Ohtani did not pitch and will miss the All-Star game due to left knee irritation. He'll get fluid drained from the knee after Sunday's game. He'll still DH this weekend. In fact, he hit a leadoff homer in this loss. St. Louis 2-1 over Atlanta. Long rain delay in the fourth inning. The game ended at about 12:25 Central Time. Long night in D.C. Rain delay at the start. Eventually, the Yankees hit two homers in the ninth and beat Washington 5-3. Washington at Pittsburgh rained out. Detroit won its sixth straight. Boston won its seventh in a row. Cleveland ended Miami's six-game winning streak 3-2. White Sox 14-1 over the A's, who've lost seven straight. In a World Cup quarterfinal, Spain eliminated Belgium 2-1 on a late goal, and the Spurs gave Victor Wembanyama a five-year extension. I'm Steve DeSager.
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0: That's right, it's us. Danny DDAD. My man on Project NIL. I'm Anthony Gargano. Jeff is off today. My boy, Danny D, hanging.
1: And real quick, Ant.
0: LeBron.
1: We just heard the update. The Yankees, another blown save for the Nationals. They scored three. The Yankees scored three in the ninth to win by... to another blown save by Nationals. Me and you talked about this recently. It's now up to 27 blown saves on the season.
0: How crazy is that? It's unbelievable. In fact, I was having a conversation yesterday with Larry Boa, who was like a longtime baseball man. Been a manager all over, Dodgers, Phillies, Yankees, been on the coaching staff, the whole thing. And we were talking about the Nationals bullpen. He's like, you could see it in their eyes. Like, they come in the game, and they got the wide eyes. Like, you know they're going to get rocked.
1: It's historic. This has never happened. I mean, I'm not
0: checking. Their offense is great. Like, they have a great...

0: set up, build it like Beckham. From living room to lawn with the Home Depot. That's right. Take it from, you also take the fast free delivery assist. 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All right, brother. If I look at the game, I go, I love it. I love the pace of it. I love everything but the lack of starting pitching and the lack of pitching commitment that you don't like. Like, you're taking guys out with perfect games. Like, it's absurd. Like, guys need to pitch, and the pitch counts are just way too constricting. And the analytics is, again, they just take it to a religion. And I'm not a religion. Like, I just not an analytics zealot. I hear it with Jaylen Brown. Jaylen Brown's not a good player because in 9 games, the Celtics had a better record without him. I just don't get that.
1: Yeah, I mean, well, look, analytics are a part of it, but like a part of it, right? I look at it. There's an eye test. You know the game. You watch it. You know, for me, it could be an 80-20, but I'm 80 on the side of watching and seeing what my eyes tell me. 20% can be analytics, and that can, you know, make you right. Make your opinions count and, you know, maybe sway you when it's 50-50 one way or the other, right? But, like, at the end of the day, watch your eyes. And in baseball, with the pitching, you're 100% right. Now, this goes back to youth. I mean, we talked about it. It's the over-pitching, though. These guys, they're just beating their bodies down, and then the injuries are crazy, and they're overthinking it now, opposed to, you know, just how they go about the approach is way different. I mean, guys used to pitch how many more innings, Ant? You know, like, it wasn't a thing. Now everyone's on a pitch count, and it's crazy. But I mean, look, you got the guys like the kid on the Brewers throwing, what, he threw 105 the other day? Broke the
0: 106.
1: Record?
0: 106. Yeah, 106.
1: I mean.
0: And the guy took him yard.
1: Yeah. It's crazy, right?
0: Guy took him yard. I do agree with you. I think kids are throwing too much when they're younger because they're playing all year round. Like, fall ball, and it's all summer
1: and
0: long.
1: Doing workouts. Like, kids played, right? And we'd go out and play with our friends, and we played, but we weren't at a training facility throwing 4 times a week on top of it, right? And, like, again, that's the business side of it that's saying, oh, you got to do this, you got to do this, you got to do this. But it's hurting the game at the same time. It's this new world we're in, and we're navigating it. You're trying to find that balance and find that sweet spot where it makes sense, you know?
0: Yeah. One of the issues is, hey, you know, maybe you shouldn't throw all that. Like, if you look at travel ball, you go and you play these tournaments. Well, in these tournaments, you're playing like 5 games, 6 games in a weekend. Well, kids got to throw, right? So then you go, all right, well, you know, we're going to be responsible and have pitch counts, which we try. But, you know, the kids also playing Little League, right? Or for the high school. The kid's also doing, like, even when he's not pitching, he's still throwing the ball. Like, he's playing outfield, right? So he's got to throw the ball. Like, all you're doing is throw, and you never give your arm a break, right? Like, instead of playing football in the fall, no, you got to play fall baseball.
1: Yeah.
0: Again, we'll probably talk about this Project NIL again, but, like, I told my son, Moscow, I go, dude, you're not playing fall baseball. Like, he had a great year, great spring. And I go, you ain't playing fall baseball. You're going to concentrate on football. Last year we did both. It was a nightmare. Like, you know, because you got to be a football practice. And then I felt bad. He wanted to play. And I'm like, you know, dude, it's a lot. You know, he wanted to do both. It's too much. It's too much on him.
1: Agreed. Yeah, no, it's too much. It's just, it just beats you down.
0: You can't, like, you know, you got to concentrate on each sport. Like, but they pressure you into thinking that, oh, my God, you got to play fall ball.
1: Yeah, it's the pressure. And again, it's not so much for development. It's more so because, again, it's this business, right? It's this business where people the trainers, the leagues, the travel ball, everyone's got their hand out and this is how they're making a living. And that's changed. And again, we talk about this each week on our show, Project NIL, but it's just like, we got to find a balance. And as someone who works in high school athletics, like we're doing this dance all the time and we're trying to find this balance and figure out a way for, you know, to help our kids. But it's affecting the major league levels, man. You know, it's at the top. I mean, that's what we started this about is like the pitching. You know, it's different. It's affecting at the highest level.
0: Yeah, and I think that it's exactly right. That's the problem with pitching. And then all the analytics, well, you got to shut this guy down. He's on a pitch count. He's on an innings limit. And guys used to throw. Like Justin Verlander is about to call it quits. One of the great, I love Justin Verlander. Love, speaking of Tigers, right? Justin Verlander.
1: What a legend.
0: Incredible. And you know, he had a great career. Great career. I mean, you know, he threw. Guys need to pitch.
1: Yep. For sure. No, I completely agree.
0: That's how it works. But the game, I think, is in a great spot. I'm just praying it doesn't go away.
1: That's, yeah, me too. Me too,
0: that's
1: brother.
0: That's it. All right, coming up next hour, some football. Got to get to it. Fellas. We are Sports.
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13: The News Radio 740 forecast for Saturday calls for partly cloudy skies, a high of 87, and a 70% chance of thunderstorms.
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18: And I made it, believe it or not. I was just settled in and feeling like, okay, we got this about 30 seconds ago, Frankie, and looked down, and I had no headphones. And I need those headphones because I have to have them to hear what you guys say and what Frankie tells me and whatnot. But I've got everything now. There's something wonky with this. It might be my headphones. It might be the jack down here, too. Sometimes I can hear in both ears, and sometimes I can only hear in one ear. I need to take a deep breath or two. I've got to start working out again, man. Got to start doing some cardio, Frankie. By the way, it's not your picture that's on the screen in here. I looked up and I thought, good, the cameras are working.
1: Nope.
18: But unless you've changed identities or something,
1: no, that's not you. No, that is not me. That is not me. No, no, no.
18: That would appear to be Josh, correct?
1: Yeah, that's Josh Jordan.
18: From yesterday?
1: Gosh.
18: Oh, the fun never stops around here. But speaking of fun never stopping, I was let know yesterday, or I guess, yeah, last night and this morning, whatever. Frankie got the email. The KTRH newsroom got the email. And we're about the only ones here this time of morning on a Saturday. All of us were informed that the power throughout the building, now it wouldn't affect broadcast because we have generator backup for all of our stations. However, the notice we got was that the entire building otherwise would be without power. What was it supposed to start at 6:30 and continue to 7 o'clock? Is that right?
1: It was 6 to 6:30.
18: 6 to 6:30. I have one email that says 6:30 to 7.
1: Oh, interesting.
18: And what it sounds like to me is that they're just not sure when they're going to pop it off. I'm pretty sure that'll take out the area where I sit to do my work over at my desk. That's going to be out. There's going to be no light between. What about, you know what we need to think about is, and let KTRH know, is the lock on the door to get back in.
1: Oh,
18: because
1: yeah.
18: That is electronic and card key protected.
19: That's a good, yeah, yeah, you're right.
18: So we need to think about that. Somebody, you need to put a trash can in the door or something if you have to go to the bathroom. Oh, mercy sakes. And it's only, I don't think it's supposed to last. Yeah, it's only supposed to last about a half an hour, right?
19: Yeah, yeah.
18: Which
19: yeah,
18: means
19: yeah.
18: it'll last about an hour and a half. It's kind of like fishermen around here when we look.

0: your mind.
1: It's only an hour away in your car.
0: I guess. I don't know. I haven't made the trip in a while.
1: Okay. Well, I haven't either, to be perfectly honest, except for maybe some bay fishing trips. I rarely, even as a high schooler, I loved the beach. And I rarely just went to sit on the beach. I was either going fishing or I was going surfing every time I went down there. Fishing rods or surfboards or both in many cases. We'd go out and fish really early and then surf the rest of the day. But I always had a purpose in mind when I was going down there. And now I just want to go back down there at some point and just stand there and just remember all the great things that I had fun doing down there for so many years. Surfside, Galveston, Sargent. We used to go down there a lot surfing and fishing, as a matter of fact. Just this whole coast, I've been pretty much from one end to the other, from the Sabine jetties all the way down to South Padre Island in Port Isabel. And I can't remember any place along this entire coast where I didn't have a great time when I was there. Maybe we caught a lot of fish. Maybe we caught a lot of waves. Maybe both. But, yeah, we were always doing something on the beach. And it was I didn't care, really. But a lot of times when we would go down, especially as teenagers, now it's a little – I don't know if it's any different at all, really. I haven't gone down to where the beach-going crowd, the people who just want to go to the beach and just stand around on the sand, I don't know what they're doing down there anymore, but when we were going down there, we were playing football. Well, I say we, the guys who didn't know how to surf, were playing football and talking to the girls and doing all that stuff, and we were focused on the waves or focused on the fish, and I think it turned out all right for me. I really do. I can't really remember any single day that I've ever gone to the beach and had a bad time. Even if I didn't catch any fish, that's not the ultimate gauge of a fishing trip. The gauge of a true, once you get past the notion of you have to catch a fish every time you go or you're not successful, once you realize that it's the going and the trying that purge all the garbage out of your head, that let your emotions come down if they're peaked up and you're all worried about something or angry about something. If you're fishing or if you're surfing, all of that goes away because you concentrate on the task at hand. And some of the best fishing and surfing days I had, there was something really weird going on in my life. And I can remember just saying, you know what, I'm going to go to the beach for a little while. And I would just jump in my car or truck or whatever expedition, whatever I was driving, load up a couple of surfboards, load up three or four fishing rods and about way too much tackle for what I was going to do, and just go spend a few hours down there. It's cathartic. It really is. It just purges all the junk from your brains. Anybody who can't have a good time fishing and can't relax when they're fishing needs to take some deep breathing exercises or get some therapy or something. Fishing is my therapy. Fishing, it used to be surfing as well, but I'm not as young as I used to be. And glad I'm still getting older, but I'm not as young as I used to be. And Joe Doggett and I were talking about this. I think I mentioned it a while back. He and I and a good friend of both of ours, Rick Stovall, went and had lunch a while back at the Pit Room over on I-10 next to Fishing Tackle Unlimited. And Joe and I were laughing about surfing. And the truth is he's 10 years my senior and I'm no little kid anymore. And both of us are having a very difficult time imagining being able to just spring up as soon as we caught a wave the way we used to. It used to be when I was paddling the first surfboard I ever bought was a 5'4" twin fin that was a potato chip shape, basically, and it was extremely maneuverable. It would turn on a dime, and it had enough surface area underneath it to float me. And well, I didn't weigh that much and nothing back then, but it would catch waves quickly because my upper body was very strong. And I could just make two or three good strong paddles and hop up like a toad frog out of a skillet, and

0: Yeah, it was all fun and games and good times down there. I'm flashing back to some of the days. When I got a little bit longer board, actually the first longer board I bought was only 6 feet long, believe it or not. And that one was almost as agile as that little twin fin. And I used that one. That was the first time I started surfing through the pier at Surfside when there was a Surfside pier. And that was a big deal. That was a rite of passage. If you could surf through the pier, and we're not talking about big waves, and we're not talking about sloppy surf. When it was nice and clean and there were just little lines rolling through there, it really wasn't that hard if you had surfing skills to make it through. So anyway, rough this past weekend having to go without a laptop. Several sites, I had four or five websites that I used almost every weekend. And without a laptop in here, I had no way to connect to any of those. And it made it very difficult. Now, thinking back and looking forward to any other issue like that I might have, I do think that I can get to some of those websites in here on one of the monitors and machines in here. But everything that I have and the way I like to set it all up is all on my little laptop in here that I bring with me almost every Saturday and Sunday. And so that was a little rough, but still it was fun. And I thank all of you who participated by making phone calls to me and going over, this was 4th of July weekend last week. I can't believe it's already been a week since then. That went by pretty fast. It was good though. I hope you all had a good 4th of July. I actually sort of took it easy. I did a few things in the yard. And I went to the golf course to practice a little and play a few holes both afternoons, actually. Capped that off with a full round on Monday with my son. And, I don't know, 8 or 9 of the guys I usually play with on Mondays. I think that's about all we had. Sometimes we have as many as 16. That kind of caps it off as far as getting tee times. But that the whole group is a lot of fun. They're all retired. I think I may be one of only 2 or 3 guys in that entire group who are still working. The rest of them are just, and you can tell the ones who are working and who's not. The ones who aren't working anymore, and probably, I think some of them haven't worked, I'd bet, in 15, 20 years. They're just enjoying the fruits of their labor. And I'm not jealous, but I do look forward to that time, and I don't know that it's going to be anytime soon because I'm still in good health. I still like what I do. I desperately don't want to try to start something brand new. I'm very comfortable, and I hope the company's as comfortable with me as I am with them. I enjoy working for this bunch. I really do. That said, where are we? Oh, gosh. You know what I could do, Frankie, just to break tradition a little bit is – try to get to this break on time.
1: Wow.
0: I don't know if I'm going to make it, but I'm going to try.
1: Okay.
0: Well, it may take a little bit longer than 30 seconds, too. I'm going to tell you about CCA and what's going on right now, not only with the Star Tournament, I'll get to that in a second, but just in general with CCA, what's been going on with them for 49 years is that they have been taking care of Texas's coastal resources, and through that 49 years, they have also added chapters in, I don't know, 19, 20 more states, however many states there are from Maine all the way around the Gulf Coast, the East Coast, up the Gulf Coast, and then over up the West Coast, pretty much chapters everywhere that salt water hits the United States of America, except Hawaii. I don't think we have a Hawaii chapter of CCA. But what they've been doing here in Texas, which is where we are, all the way since back in 1977, believe it or not, this is the organization itself has been the same since it started. Very methodical. No knee-jerk reactions to problems with the Gulf of Mexico, problems with our bay systems. Everything that comes up for discussion is studied very carefully by at least one and sometimes 2 or 3 different committees at CCA. And then over time, and however much time it takes to do it right, they form a decision that will ensure the best outcome for our coastal resources for the long term, not the short term, but for the long term. That's kind of why there was so much controversy at first over that three fish limit from took it down from 5 to 3 on speckled trout and put a slot limit in there. That's the long-term solution, and it's already paying dividends. Anybody who's fished long enough and you talk to them about how it was and how it is already seeing the difference in the quality of the fish that are out there and the numbers of fish that are out there. 61 local chapters and just in Texas now, and all the money they raise in Texas stays right here supporting our marine conservation, our coastal habitat. Partnered in 3 saltwater fish hatcheries. They've released more than 1 billion fingerlings. Just the list of successes for them goes on and on and on. I was very proud to be editor of Tide magazine for them for 10 years, too. And those were 10 of the best years of my life, getting to do things and go fishing in places I probably wouldn't have fished other than for CCA. The Star Tournament still going on all the way through Labor Day. That's a chance for you to win a bunch of big old prizes, including scholarships for the kids, boats and trucks and trailers and motors for the grown-ups, and a whole lot in between. Go to ccatexas.org, and you'll find out everything you need to know about the tournament and about the organization. 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
2: So we have a road work closure this weekend around Deer Park, 225 eastbound from Center Street to Independence Parkway. Also delays around 20 minutes in 3 left lanes on the north side, I-45 northbound in between the North Loop and Airline. Watch for an accident to right block 290 westbound at Telge. Wait times there at 10. I'm Gary Mack at the 24-hour Traffic Center.
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9: The News Radio 740 forecast for Saturday calls for partly cloudy skies, a high of 87, and a 70% chance of thunderstorms.
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0: 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Thank you for listening this morning. 713-212-5790. You want to brag about some fish you caught? You want to talk about how late the fireworks kept you up last Friday night or Saturday night when you were trying to get up early the next morning to go fishing or play golf or whatever? Feel free to jump right in. I don't have a problem with that at all. I was telling Frankie about how the laptop saga got solved this past weekend, and it really was it was a real source of frustration not to have this laptop, because I didn't realize how much I used it, how important it was to the show, because that's what I type my notes on, that's where I line up all the websites I want to look at in the morning when I come in here. And I just had none of that. And I've still got it. Where is it? There's a little notepad sitting beside me, a good old fashioned notepad and a pen that I use to jot down all my notes, which is not nearly as efficient as actually being able to type stuff out. I type a lot faster than I write. And so I was just flying by the seat of my pants. Thanks to all of you who called and shared some stories and believe it or not, that greatly helped me get through those 3 hours on Saturday and 2 hours on Sunday last week. My little notes would have run out probably, Frankie, in about 15 minutes. I was sitting over at my desk and why can I not get into this thing? And by the time I realized and tried to make one call to our service desk, which I did, and the guy said, look, I can't help you with that. The people who can do that are here Monday through Friday. I'll put in a trouble ticket for you. Oh, yeah, that's great, since I only have one more show to do after this one last Saturday. Anyway, the long and the short of it is, after talking to four people, I think it was, on Saturday and getting nowhere, and then another couple of them on Sunday and getting nowhere, I did get that call from the guy who put in the original trouble ticket. I got a call from a woman at 6:30 in the morning on Monday, and that was early enough that I didn't have to worry about missing golf. So I just said, let's go do this. And doggone if we didn't. And she got me in there and through this long, long, long code that I had to type in. And if you get to the right person in IT, the problem goes away very quickly. If you don't, you have it for 3 days, 2 days. That's what I had, 2 days of problems. Let me go talk to Dave, see what's going on. Dave, what's going on, man? How's the shrimp situation these days?
1: Shrimp situation is slightly improved. Texas did pass legislation to start having the Department of Health and Human Services sample restaurants. Unfortunately, it didn't pass any form of funding mandate. The Health Department is doing absolutely nothing right now. I'm meeting with them the week after next, and the commercial fishermen need all the help they can get, particularly from restaurants right now.
0: But no question about it.
1: Very large volumes of imported shrimp coming in, and a lot of substitution, a lot of inaccuracy when it comes to the way people sell shrimp and seafood.
0: You've been studying this a very long time, haven't you?
1: I'm a commercial fishery scientist. I'm 66 years old.
0: Yeah.
1: I've been in the fishing industry since I've been 16.
0: Wow.
1: I've been around. I have. One of the good things about it is I have a good understanding of both aspects of the industry, because I love sports fishing, but also I love commercial fishing.
0: Yeah, okay.
1: And also I have a very strong understanding of fishery management, so I realize that actually quite often you improve the stock by allowing commercial harvesting, and that is particularly true right now with black drum and redfish. There is a very big imbalance of a very large redfish that have no value to the ecosystem. In fact, they're very predatory, and right now I have some hook and line fishermen in Louisiana that I'm very friendly with who can't actually catch black drum very successfully, which is what they're allowed to sell, the smaller sizes, because of the large numbers of sharks and bull reds. It's ridiculous.
0: Yeah, that's very interesting.
1: Yeah, it's not a good situation. People need to think about legislation, think about why are we buying food from India and China when we have it on our doorstep. And no longer, everybody is considered the commercial fishermen to be the enemies and the bad guys and the pirates. And nothing further from the truth. Actually, their lives, their futures depend on the fishery, so they're most probably more interested in keeping it healthy than anybody else. So,
0: the point you bring up about the redfish and the sharks over there in Louisiana is very interesting, because a lot of people go over there to chase those big bull reds, but if they're now eating up as much as you say they are, and I don't doubt you at all. You've been in this a lot longer than I have. There is some cause for concern there, isn't there?
1: Yeah, because one of the things is you have to remember the volume of the fish in the ocean is dependent on the amount of food available to them.
0: Right.
1: And if you have big old redfish that are no longer growing or anything like that, just chomping up everything they can see, it's reduced the amount of smaller redfish available. And nobody wants to eat bull redfish. Nobody wants anything to do with them, really. There's far too large a population to actually, compared to what the breeding population should be. And they're affecting the blue crabs. They're affecting it everywhere on the Gulf. They're affecting blue crabs. They're affecting oysters. I was out doing an oyster survey, and I could actually hear the bull reds chewing up oysters.
0: Oh, my word.
1: From the boat. And it's not a good situation. People need to have a total approach to fishery management. And people deserve to eat fresh fish, not just people who go out and catch them, hook and line.
0: That's a fair statement, sure.
1: One other thing. Remember, okay, I gave you the hint about the small lures in front of your larger lure when you're fishing?
0: Yeah.
1: The other thing that I found, which I bought from, I got it sent to me from a buddy in Europe, and you can buy it here, is there is some biodegradable elastic string, very, very fine sort of string or line, and you use it to actually wrap your bait on the hook.
0: Oh, wow.
1: And particularly if you're a catfish fisherman, you can buy a reel of that, and you can basically secure like chicken livers to hooks.
0: Ah, that's interesting.
1: And also, they use it to make blends of bait. So say, for instance, you want to go offshore, you can actually use squid and, say, sardine or something like that on the same rig.
0: Oh, wow.
1: And all you have to do is you wrap it up. It takes like 5 or 10 seconds just to spin that very fine thread around the bait.
0: Yeah.
1: And it stops the bait coming off, but also it makes it a lot easier to cast if you're casting out with it.
0: Yeah, that's a good point, too. It'd keep that stuff on the hook instead of flinging a free one out there for them.
1: I haven't used it for chicken livers yet, but I've used it for shrimp.
0: Okay.
1: And it's absolutely brilliant.
0: Send me something on that, would you please, Dave?
1: Yeah, I might do that. I'm not sure whether we need to share that with the whole of the population, but it's a good hit.
0: Keep our secret.
1: Please, everybody, remember, ask whether or not the shrimp you're eating is local or imported. And if you have any doubts, just ask them to bring the box out. And if they don't want to do that, then you have your answer. Okay.
0: Yeah, there you go. Thank you, Dave. I appreciate it, man.
1: Okay. God bless.
0: Yes, sir. You too. Bye bye. That guy has been at this for years now, and has sent teams out through across around the Gulf Coast and up the East Coast, I know for sure, and just walked into seafood places and tested their shrimp. There's a genetic testing that he uses. he and his teams to determine whether those shrimp are imported or locally caught. And when he first started doing this, many, if not most, in some locations, a lot of people were talking about how they're selling locally caught shrimp, but they weren't. They were imported. And that, like he said, it affects our coastal fishermen here. And I'm not advocating for everybody and their brother to suddenly become commercial shrimpers. But the shrimpers who are still out there trying to make a living at it are having a hard time because there's so much import being done. And it's they bring these shrimp in and there can be problems with them. I'd much prefer fresh Gulf caught shrimp if I was eating at the coast. And especially the issue isn't necessarily that they're not doing anything wrong when they're selling those shrimp, except that, and now there's legislation in place, like he said, they're portraying them as being fresh and locally caught. And that's the difference right there. I believe this legislation, maybe or maybe not, it includes wording that says you can't like put up photographs on the walls or something of the shrimp docks and all the big shrimp coming in your port city, wherever this little restaurant is, that portray the image of those things being locally caught. It's a fascinating battle he has taken on, and you can tell he's not from here. He's just passionate about seafood, and it's an interesting take on the big bull redfish. I've heard for years now that the redfish in Louisiana were so plentiful that they were eating up all the shrimp and all the bait fish and all this, that, and the other. And I'm thinking, okay, well, that's okay, because that means that's just all those keeper-sized redfish are out there too. But he makes a very good point in that the giant bull reds, the ones that formerly, when they were being purseined, were being sold as cat food, those giant fish, they're not really that tasty to you and me. And unfortunately, they eat a ton of food. And that food is therefore no longer available to the smaller fish, to the speckled trout, to the drum, black drum, to all the other fish out there that are competing. Not many things can compete with a bull red, and especially I didn't know their sharks were as plentiful as they are. But that's another source of a hungry mouth that can take out enough food in, let's say, a day to feed I don't know how many keeper-sized redfish and speckled trout. A bull red could cause to not have enough to eat in a day or two. Anyway, let's move on to the break, shall we? Speaking of good things to eat, Midway Meat Market out there in Katy. 57 years now. 57 years, and it's still got that same country store aura around it. The only difference might be that the cheeseburgers seem to taste better now than they did when I was eating them a long time ago. I don't know, maybe they're adding a dash of good memories from back when. Maybe they're adding, I don't know, something that the person who's slapping that meat patty, that fresh ground meat patty, by the way, on that grill, maybe there's a little dash of something else they put, dash of nostalgia, perhaps. I don't know what it is, but those things are doggone good. Midway has been around for more than half a century, and the first words you're going to hear, as always, throughout those 57 years, first words you're going to hear when you walk in the door is, "Hi, welcome to Midway." Somebody's going to say that to you. They've been doing that for 57 years. They've been doing everything the same way for 57 years. Smoke their meats the same way over old-fashioned oak and pecan wood. They've even always got a sample table where you can kind of figure out which one of those 25 different sausage flavors you like best. All that in just a few minutes west of 99 off I-10 on Old Highway 90. Open 8 a.m. to 7 p.m. every single day of the week. Very easy access. Very close to home. Go out there and see for yourself. It's not going to take you long to walk around the store. It's not a giant place. It's not a mega meat market, some 20,000 square feet. Now, there's a lot of room out back where they do all the processing and stuff. But no, it's just you walk in, you're going to see everything you need to see. You can see the lunch counter. 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All you got to do is get there. 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

0: 7:39 on Sports Talk 790, the Doug Pike Show. I got papers all over my desk again. All over this console. Oh, man, Frankie. I'm going to need... I think I need a secretary in here. That's what I need.
1: Oh, yeah, yeah.
0: Yeah. I'm sure I'll get...
2: What's up, Doug?
0: I'm just waiting for the surf to clear. I'm waiting for the surf to clear, dang it.
2: Well, you know, if it's anything like what it is right now, it shouldn't be too long for it to lay.
0: I know, it's trying.
2: It's nice down here this morning. There's the flags are laying limp here in West Columbia.
0: Oh, that's a good news.
2: Yeah.
0: I'm going to have to check the camera.
2: Yeah, they got the Texas Kingfish Championship going on.
0: Yeah, that's
2: right. They started fishing at 5 o'clock this morning.
0: Oh,
2: and
0: my word.
2: I'll be over there at Surfside Marina this afternoon. Yeah. From 3 to 7 doing the weigh-in, hopefully hooking up some big kingfish.
0: Yeah, I'd like to see some big ones come in. I hope there's more entries in the Star Tournament, too. The minimum size was 30 pounds, I think, and they only had two the last time I looked at the leaderboard.
2: Well, hopefully I have something come in that'll knock one of them off the board.
0: Yes, sir. Yeah, there should be.
2: Yeah, we had 14 teams entered last night at the captain's meeting and had a good turn. I mean, it was a decent turnout. It's not all that great, but I mean, it is what it is.
0: That's all right.
2: Had a rep from SKA that was out there. Mark got to meet him, talked to him quite a bit about, and he's expressed interest in doing some sponsorships on some of our little kid fish tournaments that I've been involved with down here, that and the Sergeant Rodeo.
0: Nice.
2: Next year.
0: Yeah.
2: But that's it's always good to talk to people like that have some strings they can pull to help out with the endeavors. Yep. And I've got that one going on today from 3 to 7, and then they'll have the auction directly following the weigh in. You have to be in line by 7 to weigh your fish. The auction is the primary source that they do for raising the money for the buying the Christmas presents from the underprivileged children for the toy run. But it's a good event. It's always nice being out there at Surfside Marina. If anybody's interested in coming out there, when you go into the parking lot, Surfside Marina, go all the way around to the back corner, and you'll see the big palapa, and you got some shade to sit around out there. Bring you couple of cold drinks and kick back and watch me weigh the fish.
0: Good for you, man. How many people are you thinking? Yeah. How many people do you say are interested in this kingfish tournament? I know it's not many.
2: 14.
0: Okay.
2: 14 boats, and I think you got maybe 4 or 5 people in the boats.
0: Yeah.
2: And they've got a juvenile lady angler and a senior division.
0: Okay. Oh, that's me, man.
2: So, and I know that's right. I'm right there too, but
0: take me out. Let's go. Yeah, but
2: they fish for the biggest kingfish, and then they also have the Calcutta, which is the big tooth kingfish. They had, I guess, a little over $6,000 bet on the Calcutta last night. So, a little extra money for the boats to win on. And it's 100% payout to the first place fish.
0: You know, I was talking to Taylor, the guy, one of the captains at Wave Dancer Charters, a couple days ago. I'm trying to get a trip lined up for him and a friend of mine, and we were talking about the king mackerel and how they're just vanished almost from this upper coast this time of year. And 50, even 10 years ago, he said, I haven't done a lot of kingfish in the last 10 years, but 20 years ago, when we left the dock, we planned on catching kingfish till we just got bored and then go do something else. And you catch them off the pier on a good day, for heaven's sakes. And he said he hadn't seen that many.
2: Yeah. Well, you used to hear of people catching them off the surfside jetties, even. Starting in late April.
0: Yeah. My hands in the air. I would go down there when it was, when the water was nice enough, I would go down there. What I'd do is go to these lure shows and buy up all the beat up, torn up topwaters I could find and take them down there and fish them for those kingfish. I didn't want to spend $15 on a lure and have one of them tear it up. But for $2,

0: $2 a piece, and the kingfish don't care. And man, it was awesome because they'd start at the bottom and just hit the gas and come straight up and jump 6-7 feet out of the water, 10 feet out of the water sometimes. That was exciting fishing, man. Oof.
1: Well, you don't hardly have the close-in rigs anymore like what we used to have, but we would get out there close within 9-10 miles, the Rutherford rigs, and start just dragging a Rapala or a Russell lure around outside them, the rigs, and it wouldn't be any time you'd be hooked up, and you get into a good mess of them, you just stop, drop anchor, and then start drifting ribbon fish and just sit there and wait for the reel to start screaming.
0: Didn't have to wait long either, did you?
1: No, that was always fun.
0: Well, you reminded me, the Russell lures remind me of days gone by. That was the simplest, most durable lure ever created. It's just sheet metal bent just to look like a baitfish.
1: I know, they're pretty much indestructible.
0: You could run over one with a tank and then go fish it tomorrow. Man, it's good to hear from you. You get me all fired up.
1: You too, Doug.
0: Thanks a lot.
1: Yeah, two more weeks, and I've got the Sergeant Rodeo that'll be coming up down there, the 23rd, 24th, and 25th.
0: Okay.
1: I'll call you next weekend, plug that one for
0: Please
1: us.
0: Please do. Please do, man.
1: That's a really good event.
0: Yes, sir.
1: Up and coming. Jeff DeRosier is doing a real good job putting that together, and it's a fun, family-oriented event.
0: I look forward to hearing more.
1: Adult and juvenile divisions. So, all right, Doug, we'll have a good weekend.
0: Yes,
1: if you're
0: sir.
1: Out and about, swing by the marina this afternoon.
0: All right. Thank you, Kevin. See you, man.
1: All right, Doug. Take care, buddy.
0: Adios. All right. Sorry, Frankie. We went 1-for-2 so far in on-time breaks. Never mind. I got to start talking about Timber Creek Golf Club, and I don't mind doing that at all because I love playing down there. FM 2351 in Friendswood. The GM has been there a very long time, a guy named Mike Griswold. He and I have, I wish I had more time to spend with Mike because every time I talk to him, we get off on some tangent somewhere. But what I want to tell you about now is what he wants me to tell you about, and that's the fact that he's got 27 holes down there, and they're very, very playable holes, but it's not easy. No golf course is easy, but the layout is such that if you just take a minute to see where you're supposed to hit the ball, you can probably manage that course pretty well. There's just enough trouble, just enough bunkers, just enough water features to keep you honest, but not enough that you're just going to pull your hair out by the end of the day. Excellent food in the grill. There are adult beverages. There's kids beverages, whatever, in that same grill. And then riding around, you're going to have somebody come by every 10, 15 minutes to make sure you are just as much food and drinks as you want. Teaching staff's pretty good too. JJ Woods Golf Academy at Timber Creek. If your swing is as bad as you think it is, then just go in there and say, help me please. And they will. TimberCreekGolfClub.com is the website. They're about 3-4 miles west of the Gulf Freeway on FM 2351. 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
3: And we still have the two big bullseyes, the major accident on the northwest side, and a couple of right lanes, 290 westbound at Telgea. Got wait times there around 10 from Huffmeister. And then not too far away, 45 North Freeway northbound. That's road work, tying up three left lanes northbound between the North Loop and Airline delays. You're pushing a half hour. Gary Mack, 24-hour traffic center.
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16: Reigning WNBA MVP Asia Wilson returned from injury Thursday night and picked up right where she left off, posting 32 points and 10 rebounds to lead the Las Vegas Aces past the Portland Fire 88-80. Vegas improved to 16-6 on the season. 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
0: .51 on Sports Talk 790, the Doug Pike Show. Thank you for listening. I certainly do appreciate it. Frankie, I had this weird thought last night, and I'm just going to throw it at you and see if you want a part of it.
1: Okay.
0: Okay, you're the classical music expert between the two of us. I actually took a course in that my freshman year of college.
1: Oh, okay, yeah.
0: Yeah, but I forgot it all. Okay, most of it anyway. But if you want to, if you would like to create some sort of maybe a minute-long feature, minute and a half, to escalate this audience's knowledge of classical music once a week. Can't do it both days. You could pick Saturday or Sunday and then find 1 minute where you can just do a little snapshot of classical music. And, for example, one of the things that I thought about was that in contemporary music, you can tell sometimes after a band or an artist has done, has created a significant body of work, you can identify them from the voices or from, pretty easy to tell a ZZ Top song from a Monkees song, okay? That
1: sure,
0: kind of thing.
1: Sure.
0: Is that true, though, with classical music? Can you listen to a piece and think, well, that must be so-and-so?
1: Yeah, I think if you, yeah, it's a good example with the ZZ Top and Monkees. It's like you listen to them enough times and yeah, you sort of pick up, even if you can't verbalize it, it's sort of, okay, I kind of get, well, also just that basic thing of, I recognize that voice.
0: Well, yeah, the voice is for sure, but even some of the, just the music, if you pulled the voice tracks out of there.
1: Yeah.
0: You can tell Chicago, for example, all the horns going off.
1: Right. Yeah, no, that's a great example.
0: Yeah, so, and I was just wondering if that was the same in classical composition.
1: Absolutely, wow. Absolutely. Yeah, it's just
0: so if I were to play a random cut of classical music, you might be able to pick up who it was.
1: Maybe. Mm-hmm. I definitely have dabbled a little in classical. I'm more of a film music guy.
0: Okay.
19: but okay. But I've dipped into classical to sort of, oh, because I like, because it sounds like this other thing that I like,
0: yeah,
19: right?
0: Okay.
19: So, but yeah, maybe.
0: Well, even movie themes. Even yeah. movie oh, yeah. themes that you can tell. So you can yeah. tell whether it's Williams or somebody else?
19: Yeah. Yeah, okay. Definitely. Yeah. Definitely.
0: That's very interesting. I don't know how that popped into my head last night, but it did. All right.
19: Love to do that.
0: Let me get back to fishing before everybody nods off. But think about it. Yeah, think about it, and we'll come up with a little intro for it and all, and we'll just do a minute of classical music education, or a minute of music education. We'll leave it broad, yeah, broadly open.
19: Yeah, keep it broad. I'd love that.
0: Okay. Well, tee it up, man. Let's go. All right. Anyway, I just got an email from Ryan Towns with CCA, and Ryan, of course, he's down all the way down in South Padre doing the Ron Hoover tournament, and it says he has limited cell service. I was trying to get a call from him this morning. But anyway, we were going to talk about the tagged redfish in the Star tournament and how far or how not so far some of those fish have moved from where they got tagged. And he gave me a summary of what's going on so far. 19 tagged redfish caught so far. 3 certified red tag winners and 3 certified tags of Texas winners. The red tag winners win an F-150 XLT Super Crew Cab connected to a 23-foot Haney Amigo with 150-horse Mercury and a Coastline trailer. 3 of those people already smiling from ear to ear, probably practically getting lockjaw from smiling so much. And then those other 3, the Tags of Texas winners, they get a 22-foot transport with a 150 Merc and a Coastline trailer as well. That leaves 13, let me add these up, yeah, 13 tagged redfish, drum roll please, caught by unregistered anglers who all call, I'm sure, and say, hey, is there any way I can go ahead and just register and win the prize? Well, I'll answer on behalf of CCA, the answer is no. No, you have to be a member of CCA first. Then as a member of CCA, you register for the Star tournament. And then you catch a redfish with a tag in it. And then you win a prize if you follow all the rules that go along with that. Most of those tagged redfish, he continued, were released from the shore. Spots to include boat ramps, piers, jetties, I'm reading now, dikes, reefs, causeways, bridges, popular spots in the bay. And they're all wild redfish. It's kind of fun that a lot of people get to go out and catch those redfish, and then they're tagged, and then they're released. And it says here, of the reds that have been caught so far, the farthest red we have recaptured, was 8 miles. 8 miles from the release spot. And get this, and this I think is more the rule than the exception, the shortest distance so far, 200 yards. That fish only moved 200 yards. I'm sure it moved a lot more than that from tagged to caught, but it ended up being caught only 200 yards from where it was tagged. And he continues, said, we strive to release these reds in spots where they are likely to stay. We've had tagged reds caught in every bay system so far, from South Bay to Sabine Lake. That's a lot. That's a lot of information to know that doesn't tell you anything about where the next tagged redfish is going to be caught. I want to say they release 150, 200 of these things with the tags, and all you got to do is catch one. And 3 people have caught the right one for the big super prize with truck, boat, motor, and trailer, and 3 more have caught the boat, motor, and trailer package, which is, both of them are just staggeringly good prizes for anybody who loves to fish. And then there are the 13 who got a pat on the back. Thanks for playing, but you weren't entered, so you can't win. Sorry about that. And that's the same story every year. People who, and they'll come in and they'll say, man, yeah, I knew I should have registered, but I didn't. I didn't think I was going to catch one of those things. Nobody thinks they're going to catch one of those things. But when that tag comes in and riding the back of that redfish you just caught, you'll wish you'd entered. You still got time to do it, too. Air Ride Bikes up in Four Corners Shopping Center in Tomball is where Wayne Arrington and his crew want to help you get into an e-bike of some sort, whether it's one of the big, powerful ones, or maybe it's just a little fun bike to start on, that little Wind One RM7E dirt bike. That one's a great one. It delivers quite a bit of power. You'd be surprised. Those things will go up to 37 miles an hour, depending on the model you get. And you get that instant electric torque, which means just flat-out acceleration off the line, even unlike a dirt bike, really, like a traditional dirt bike. Low maintenance, of course, because it's electric. There's no oil changes, no gas, no carburetors. Just charge it at home, hit the trails. Wonderful bike. Them and every other kind of e-bike you can imagine, everything from very entry-level bikes that the kids can ride and not go very fast, make sure everybody's wearing a helmet when they ride now, all the way up to the big, super powerful ones that will get you all the way to the other end of the deer lease, all the way uphill to the high point of the deer lease, and then all the way back dragging you and your deer. Those are there. And then for those of us who are a little bit less balanced as we used to be, I mean physically, there's three-wheel e-bikes there too for just maybe a casual run to the drugstore or the grocery store to get a little something, maybe pick up a prescription, whatever you need to do. Very practical, very fun to ride, very easy to ride, and very safe so long as you keep your helmet on and don't go crazy on them. Air Ride Bikes, Four Corners Shopping Center up in Tomball, coming soon to a Woodlands location. As soon as I know where it is, I'll tell you where it is. 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
0: Second hour of the program starts right now. Thank you all for listening. I was explaining to Frankie a little bit more about the Star Tournament. And I was talking to him about the family. I'm not 100% sure of the name, but they are dominant either in maybe both, even Sheep's Head and Gaff Top. I don't know what secret they have, but for years, this family has taken people fishing, family members, and I guess maybe some close friends by now, but almost every time they end up on the leaderboard somewhere. For one, either Sheep's Head or Gaff Top. I can't remember which, or maybe it's both. I don't know. But they've got the formula, and that family, that bloodline has won a lot of prizes very fairly. You can only win, I think, once every 3, 4, 5 years, something like that. But whatever it is, they've expanded it to take family members and, like I said, maybe even

0: If you're unfamiliar, yeah, this past weekend, I walked in here at 6 o'clock to open my laptop to find that, oopsie daisy, I had no laptop. It wasn't working at all. And that was quite frustrating. Okay, now what's going on here? Oh, there it is. I was trying to get to the Surfside Jetty camera a minute ago, and it wasn't letting me get there. Let me check Jetty Park cam real quick, and then I'll get to Dave. Come on, go live for me there. Ooh, okay. I got some information I'll give you in a minute. Fire Dave up for me, would you, Frankie? Dave, what's going on up at Lake Conroe, man?
1: Hey, man, it's smooth real right now, man. It's beautiful. I've been doing a lot of catching and not just fishing. And you know, it kind of around the edges of the snodgrass, I've been down at the bottom, I've been catching quite a few perch and a few channel cats here and there, just down on the bottom with worms and stuff on some small number 10 treble hooks. So I've been having fun doing it, you know, just getting that pull on the line and everything.
0: Good for you, man.
1: And you know, it's a lot better. And then I've been, you know, sitting behind the shade over here on my vehicle and just relaxing and doing, I've been having fun with it and visiting with people around here and doing good. And, on the music real quick, the deal on that is, like my mom taught us, don't just listen to the lead. Listen to the whole picture of the sound.
0: Yeah.
1: You know,
0: sure.
1: And the other thing is, listen to the style of the different players, like let's say Johnny Gimble playing fiddle or EJ Hopkins, you know, they play with like Bob Wells and the Texas Playboys, and they have a different style of playing, like let's say Billy Gibbons, Jimi Hendrix, or Stevie Ray Vaughan.
0: Yeah.
1: You know,
0: yeah.
1: You can tell the different styles there. And then on your 50-plus deal, can I go back and listen to podcasts on that?
0: Absolutely, yeah. There's more than 1,000 of them at iHeart Radio app.
1: Okay. And then also, because tomorrow my doctor, my main doctor, she's open on Sundays, and I got to get a reference on my left knee and then maybe on my right knee because my knee's been popping, and I need to get it checked out before it gets bad enough to where I may have to go get knee surgery.
0: Ooh, yeah. Fix that first.
1: Yeah. Okay. Well, hey, that's about it because I got to get back to the house. I think we got, you know, we live out in the middle of the woods here pretty much.
0: Okay.
1: And we got to get some exterminating problems going on.
0: All right, man. Yeah. Good luck.
1: All right. I'll be listening.
0: Okay. I'll see you, Dave. Adios.
1: All right.
0: Yeah. I'm looking at the Surfside Jetty cam right now. And there are very few people on the rocks. However, the water is it's almost calm. You can't really call it calm. It's not surfable. It's just this gentle little ground. I can't even call it a ground swell. It's more like a ground riffle. And it's just, there's nobody out there surfing. There's a couple of kids playing out in the water, but that's about it. And the reason there aren't many people down there right now is because it's raining pretty hard, and I can't really get a good look at the color of the water. I'm thinking it might be kind of a sandy green based on 40 years of looking at these cameras and seeing them under all conditions. It might be pretty sandy right up on the beach, but I think there's a little bit cleaner water a little farther out. I haven't looked. Hold on. I can just scroll down and look at the tide graph for today. Maybe there's some hope for later this afternoon. Where is that little tide graph? There it is. Click and retrieve. Oh, well. Oh, so much for optimism. Currently outgoing tide. And it's going to be outgoing until 7:13 this evening when it just absolutely bottoms out. I wish I could find, hold on, Monday. On Monday, low tide at 8:10 p.m. The high tide is right before sunrise. The high tide's at 5:25 a.m. And then outgoing again all day. This is like a big old roller coaster at Astro World, if you remember that. What I'm looking for is a low tide early in the morning and a high tide at about maybe almost, well, if they're long tides, maybe.

0: noon. If it's a four tide day, a low tide at about 5:30 in the morning, and a high tide at about 11 or noonish, maybe that would be really good. But I don't see that in the forecast anywhere, unfortunately. Oh well. Here's one. Actually, here's one right here. Hold on. There's a. It doesn't show what day it is. Well, never mind. It's all the way on to the 17th. I'm not gonna read the crystal ball, even though I know the tides are gonna be exactly what they're reading here. I don't want to get anybody's hopes up. We'll just wait and see, and when it turns green, we'll go fishing. It's as simple as that. And if it doesn't, if you're young enough and tough enough still, which I would like to fancy myself being, but maybe not so much, I would just go surfing. That's what I would do. 713-212-5790. Email me, DougPike@iHeartMedia.com. Going back to this past weekend, I'm really proud of the way we pulled off what we did, and I continue to see video reports from people visiting here for the World Cup who took place and had no idea about the 4th of July and how important it is to our country. These people repeatedly, people from all over the world, I had no idea. Why are you doing this? What do you do this every 4th of July? Well, yes, we do. Now, it was a little bit more fantastic because it was the 250th anniversary of the country. But yes, every 4th of July, we celebrate our independence and the signing of the Declaration of Independence by blowing off fireworks and making a lot of noise and just doing all of that stuff. All of it. I watched more of it on TV than anything else. I heard some booms from here, there, and everywhere around Sugar Land, and a few of them actually that got a little obnoxious very late at night, and somewhere reasonably close to my house, some pretty big stuff was going off. But otherwise, I watched a bunch of it on TV, and the TV is fun to watch, I guess, for about 3 minutes, but you really can't feel it, you can't hear it, you can't smell it in the air like you can when you're there. So if you can, by all means, see it live. And if you can't, wait till next year and go see it live. That said, yeah, the big ones in the neighborhood, as late as they were going off, were just unnecessary. I don't know who's doing that stuff. I used to be into fireworks too, but between them and all the shooting sports I enjoy, I had to give my ears a break from one or the other, and I'm not giving up sporting clays or hunting or anything else I do with my guns. I'm actually a little surprised that more people don't think to wear hearing protection when they go to these big shows. Let's grab RJ before we get to the break, Frankie. RJ, what's going on, man?
1: Hey, good morning, sir. I just have two quick questions. I want to ask them, and then I don't want to mess up your break. The first one is in the past, has there been reports that people catch the tag redfish from the banks? And the second question is are they dated? Are they color-coded for year to year, or how does that work? And I'll listen.
0: Okay. Okay, very good.
1: Thanks.
0: Yeah, thank you. Yeah, this is easy. Number one, tagged redfish have been caught from the bank. They're released from the bank. And so there's no reason that they would just have to automatically run out in the middle of the bay somewhere. I think now that some of them over the years have been released from boats. Some have been released from the bank. I don't know what the ratio is. I don't know that it's intentional for a certain number here and certain number there, whatever it is. But the long and the short of it is, they're released well within catching distance of the shoreline in many places. They are color coded. That helps. And then there is lettering and numbering on the codes too, to make sure you have the correct year, because some of the fish that got tagged last year, maybe 2 years ago, maybe 3 years ago, still swimming around out there, never got caught. And so when you catch one of those tagged fish, there are instructions when you join the tournament that explain just exactly how you will go about, trying to redeem your prize and claim your prize. And the number on the tag counts, the color of the tag counts. The ones that get you the truck, boat, motor, and trailer this year are red tags, and they'll have a year on it and all that stuff. And that's how you know you've won the big prize. All you got to do.

0: now is go catch one. That's all you got to do. All right, we'll take this break here. Kobe Stevens. I had some Kobe Stevens gear on yesterday, as a matter of fact, and my buddy Tommy O'Brien out at Blackhawk noticed. He said, oh, you're decked out in Kobe Stevens today, aren't you? I said, well, yes, I am, because I'm a fantastic golfer in my head. I look good, at least. I look like I knew what I was doing. And as long as nobody saw me make a swing or miss a putt on the practice green, then they might have still thought I was a pretty good golfer. All joking aside, though, I truly enjoy this gear that Kobe has provided me with. Very comfortable, very stylish, and built in sizes to cover pretty much anybody. There's women's gear in all sizes, and some, obviously, they're women's styles as well. And then kids' gear, little boys, little girls, you can get them decked out. And then for the guys, the sizes go all the way up to 4X, which will cover pretty most, I would imagine, most people in this audience. And all you got to do is go get it. And you can either get it at the store up on, I think it's in Spring. I'm not exactly sure the address. 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
2: Good morning. Great to see you. Same old. Lots of road work this weekend. Oh, first, let's clear a crash. 290 westbound at Telge, and we are back at posted speeds there. Now, here, it's a complete closure. Cones and Hard Hats, 225 eastbound between Center Street and Independence Parkway around Deer Park. And around a half-hour delay, in fact, I-45 northbound, North Loop to Airline in 3 left. Gary Mack, 24-hour traffic center.
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9: The News Radio 740 forecast for Saturday calls for partly cloudy skies, a high of 87, and a 70% chance of thunderstorms.
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0: 8:21 on Sports Talk 790, the Doug Pike Show. I need to take a look at email. I'm neglectfully glossed over it for the last few minutes. I want to make sure I don't have anything else. That's why I wasn't seeing anything pop up. I had my little search bar, search engines on. Oh, wow. When I was talking about the fireworks and how loud they were around my house, he goes, Robert weighed in. Yeah, Doug, I live in Pecan Grove, and it sounds like Beirut twice a year until well after midnight. I don't mind. Let's see. I don't mind as much as my old dogs. Yeah, I understand that, too. It spooks dogs. It spooks cats. Any animal. They're not accustomed to that. They're just not accustomed to that. Yeah, we're good. We're good right now. By the way, I'm going to have an interview. I'm going to do an interview on 50 Plus coming up, and I'll throw it out to this audience because I know there are some people in this audience who are a little bit older, and maybe this is something that has nothing to do with the outdoors, really. But what it does have to do with is making it easier just to get dressed in the morning. And for anybody who's really struggling with buttoning up shirts, maybe you've got severe arthritis or something like that, or maybe you're having a hard time pulling up your pants in the morning and keeping them up and whatever. This company was formed by, and like I said, I'm going to interview her for 50 plus, but I found it worth talking about at least. She has developed an entire line of clothing for men and women that uses magnets everywhere there would be a button, everywhere there would be a snap, everywhere that any connection would have to be made like that. For example, on the shirts, there are buttons, even with little buttonholes behind them, but underneath that is a magnet that attaches to the middle of the shirt, the inside part of the shirt. On the pants, instead of having a zipper, there are four or five magnets that kind of like the old button fly jeans. That's how they close up, only it's magnets all the way up. And they're strong enough that they don't let go. And it just really, that kind of moved me and touched me because I know a couple of people who have difficulty with that. Their hands are so arthritic, there's no way they can button up a shirt. But now with these things, all they got to do is just kind of line it up and just bip, bip, bip, bip, bip. The buttons grab the underneath each other. And it really looks sharp. I'll give them credit for that. They're called Magna Ready. I don't know if anybody in this audience needs that. But if you do, it's MAGNAREADY, Magna Ready. Pretty cool. They're out of Kansas. Who would have thunk that? I didn't know Kansas was a big mercantile, big old. Back to fishing, Doug. Let's see. Where do I want to go with this? Oh, by the way, we are settling kind of into the summer pattern now around here. You get the pop-up showers sometimes. You get sweltering heat with high humidity sometimes, and there's really not a whole lot in between. But that said, I talked to Cliff Webb this week, and he said the surf down there still hasn't really heated up as far as fishing, not temperature-wise. It's already plenty warm, but it still hadn't heated up like it should have done back in late May or early June even. All that sargassum weed, too, which really tends to make the fishing better. But it's just been a matter of getting good, clean water on the beach. All the fresh water that was pouring out from those rain events they had down there found its way to the beachfront and kind of stirred it up and made it bad. And then some days they had a lot of wind that kept the bottom stirred up right to the beach. Add all that up and you get conditions that keep more fish in the bay than on the beachfront, which he said, by the way, the bay fishing has been just off the charts good. Even seeing some really big trout being caught in the bays where normally those fish probably would have been in the surf, and plenty of keeper trout for anybody who wants to take a few home. Topwater bite hadn't been quite what he said he would like to see, but those fish are slamming jigs like you wouldn't believe. So not hard to do. I'm waiting for him to call and say, hey, the surf looks like it's going to be pretty good for a few days. You ought to get down here. And before the message ends, I'll probably be packing a little bag and headed down there. I've got a nice motel I like to stay in when I'm down there. It's on the island side, so I don't have to worry about any traffic, even if I'm down there on a weekend, which I hate to be, but if I have to, I will. Yeah, I want to get going there. I hadn't heard that much up here this week, but a lot of times that just means people are on good fish and they don't want to talk about it so much. I did check those saltwater recon cameras yesterday and then again this morning, and the water, it doesn't look good. It doesn't look bad, mostly because it's all gray, because there's a lot of clouds in the sky. But I think it's going to be okay. I think it's going to be okay once the sun pops back out. I think it'll look a little bit better than I'm being pessimistic at present, but I'm hoping it'll look a little bit better. Kevin weighed in, by the way, with an email I don't get often. And I quote, landed a 6.5-foot hammerhead yesterday about a mile outside the jetties. Heck of a fight, and released her to go on her way. Yeah, that's a good-looking fish. Hold on, let me lean in here. Lean in, Doug. Yeah, that's a nice one, man. Well done. Bravo. Little hammerhead. It's not a big one. Man, I had one. I've talked about this before. Down wade fishing down in Florida, just in a little place called Boy Scout. It's a flat. And all the locals know it as Boy Scout. You ask anybody down there, they take you right to it. And we were wading about knee to not quite thigh deep water. And I looked out a couple of hundred yards in front of me, and I'm looking at a dorsal fin and a tail of a hammerhead. And the dorsal fin and the tail are probably 8 feet apart. And I mean, this is a big shark. There's no question about it. And it is up on that flat. And this woman got, I wish I could remember her name because she's really, really good, but it's been a lot of years. She's probably retired by now. But she said, oh, yeah, he's been up here the last couple of mornings. He's eating my snook. And like, okay, well, at least we're way over here and he's way over there, so we don't have to worry about him, right? And she said, well, actually, for him to get off this flat, the shortest path back to deep water is kind of through where we are right now. Oh, really? And we're 200 yards from the boat, and she's telling me that 10 at least feet of hammerhead, maybe 12, probably closer to 12, has to go through me to get to the other side. Nah, I don't want any part of that. We stayed out there. I figured if she was comfortable, I was comfortable. But she said, look, they're not looking for us. They're looking for snook. And as long as you don't paint a stripe down your leg, you'll be okay. There's no stripe down my leg, so we're good. We stayed out there. We did catch a couple of fish, too. We took them away from that shark, although we did throw them back, and I guess we just wished them luck and cross your fingers and hope they make it. But when you got predators that big up in that little bit of water, they're going to find something. They're going to be able to chase it down. The reason it's easier for them to catch food in shallow water is very simple. In deeper water, if a bait fish is spooked by something chasing it, it can go left or right or up or down as it moves forward as fast as it can. On a flat, it can only go left or right. It can't go up or down. So the shark eliminates half of the escape routes available to that bait fish. And they catch them usually. Got to take a little break here on the way out. I'll tell you about Black Horse Golf Club. Up there, take 290 to Fry Road, hang a south. Couple of miles down, you'll see the entrance, and once you get in there, pretty much everybody who's got on a name tag, hold on one second. This Saharan dust is killing my throat, my God. Once you get in the gate, everybody in there who's wearing a name tag is just there to make sure you have a good time. Two courses, the south course is private now, north course still daily fee like it always has been, and whichever option you choose, you're going to be playing on a really quality golf course. Good greens, good fairways. Last time I was up there, which is just a few weeks, and I actually may be going up there again Monday. Anyway, Black Horse Golf Club, great teaching opportunity down at the far end of the range too, by the way. 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I've played tons of tournaments up there. Always had a great time. 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
0: Midway Meat Market, time to tell you about them one more time. If you haven't made plans to go out there today and you don't have plans, go ahead and go to Midway and get familiar with the place. It won't take you 2 minutes once you walk in the door to figure out what they have and why you'll want to go there time and time again to get your meat products. Midway's been out there 57 years, and I've been going there probably, good heavens, I've been going at least 30 or 40 of them. Going out when I was hunting the Katy Prairie a long time ago, I'd get my people taken care of after the hunt, wish them well, send them back to the hotel, send them back home if they were from Houston, and then run down to Midway and grab myself a cheeseburger. They've been smoking their meats the same way since they opened, over old-fashioned oak and pecan wood. They've got that sample table where you can test out some of their 25 different sausage flavors, see which ones you like best. And it's very convenient, too. When you get on I-10 headed west, all you got to do is get to that first Katy exit, which is just barely past 99. Get to that first Katy exit, hop off there, get on old 90, go into town, and at the end of a strip shopping center, you'll see pretty quick, it's at the second light, you'll see Midway Meat Market down at the end of that. Pop in there. 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

0: 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Thank you for listening. I certainly do appreciate it. I think I've cleared that dust from my poor lungs and throat. Oh, my gosh. I don't know what's going on with that. Let me get up here and see if I can make this work. Don't do it, Frankie. Don't do it. Alan, what's up, man?
1: Hey, good morning, Doug. Can you hear me okay?
0: Loud and clear, my friend.
1: Thank God. Well, up in here in East Texas, all these pine needles make me nervous. That's why I had to get Wi-Fi up here. Nobody's calling anybody. Hey, is there, like, just say your grandfather gave you a bunch of old rifles.
0: Okay.
1: Right? Not that, and you're not worried about them being stolen. You have a gun safe or whatever, but sure. Just, is there a way to, I mean, would it be wise to, like, take a metal stamp, you know, with numbers and stamp your driver's license number on these rifles?
0: Gosh, I don't know if I'd want to stamp my driver's license number onto a rifle. That would be a question for Jerry TK. All right, down at
1: Shooter's
0: Corner.
1: Some way you could identify the, you know, if your rifle got stolen, there's a way you could identify it.
0: Well, you can identify it by the serial number. You just write down the serial number. And if some, you know, if your rifle is stolen, you call the authorities, you tell them it's stolen, you give them the serial number.
1: Yeah, I mean, that didn't even cross my mind. Now
0: yeah,
1: think about it.
0: It's already got a number on it. You don't have to worry about that, Al.
1: Yeah.
0: Yeah, I think that's about. I would call, maybe call Carter's, maybe call American Shooting Centers, call somebody, call Jerry down there at Shooter's Corner, but ask somebody who sells guns, and they'll tell you exactly how
1: to handle
0: it.
1: I mean, the chances of you getting them rifles back would probably be never, but. Mm-hmm. You know, you never know. So
0: well, and if it's some teenager in the neighborhood just trying to get $10 to buy a bag of weed or whatever, then maybe you could. You know, if you have any idea who it is,
1: yeah,
0: I would, better safe than sorry. But again, the serial number is all the identification you need.
1: Okay,
0: and make sure.
1: I mean, that's common.
0: You might want.
1: I had to say that, but that is common sense. But I wasn't thinking like
0: that's
1: that.
0: That's okay.
1: Early in the morning. So
0: it is a little early. Okay. One more cup of coffee, you'd have nailed it.
1: And one more question real quick.
0: Right.
1: You can't shoot. I found a big brick of .22 shorts.
0: Oh, wow.
1: Unless they got enough power in them, they won't work and they're .22 long, will they? A semi-auto, do you think?
0: Probably not. I don't think they've got enough oomph to just barely get down the barrel. I wouldn't trust them. I'd maybe look online, but my gut tells me, you know, don't. Just don't. Yeah, I don't.
1: I mean, I'm going to buy a pistol, and if I buy this pistol, I'll just use them in there.
0: Yeah, that'd be fun.
1: Exactly. So, okay.
0: All right,
1: Doug, well, stay cool.
0: Let's
1: Texas. We'll get the fall soon enough.
0: All right, man. Thanks, Alan. I'll see you.
1: Bye-bye.
0: Adios. All right, let me get to Faux Pro, and then I'll get to Joe maybe after the break. We'll see. Faux Pro, what's up, man?
2: What is going up, Mr. Pike? We are just, today's chore day, I guess you'd say.
0: Is it now?
2: I actually watched a pretty good fishing show.
0: Speak for yourself.
2: How old the fishing show was, but, I won't tell you I'm about to make me a ham and cheese omelet, then I'll just leave that out of the conversation. But
0: thanks.
2: But no, I actually saw a pretty good fishing show this morning when I was getting everything done. I don't know how old it was, but it was Huey Lewis and Tom Brokaw bone fishing in the Bahamas. Actually, a pretty good show.
0: That sounds really good. I'd like to have seen that.
2: Yeah, it's a pretty good show. But what I wanted to talk about today, you know, it's 4,000 degrees outside. I think we're starting to measure everything in Kelvin now and not Fahrenheit. But but I went out yesterday and. You know, I talk bad about Livingston, and as far as bass fishing, black bass fishing goes, largemouth, yes, it is not the lake you want to go to.
0: Not my favorite.
2: But crappie and catfish,
0: mm-hmm.
2: Crappie and catfish, it's still a good destination if you just understand how to catch fish. And I went out yesterday experimentally, and I did have a company over for a fish fry yesterday, so I wanted fresh fish.
0: Mm-hmm.
2: So I went and bought minnows just to make sure, because I had some questions about what
0: Golly.
2: I was seeing out there on my live scope.
0: Quitter.
2: So I went out there, I know, right? So I went out there determined that the thermocline, and thermocline is different every lake you go to. So you got it, and you can see it on your electronics if you turn your sensitivity up. It's real easy to see. So thermocline on Livingston, 6 feet. So I was fishing cover in 6 feet of water, where the fish should be, and there was really no fish in 6 feet of water. So what I did, I went out to 15 to 20 feet standing timber that came up through the 6 feet thermocline, and those trees were loaded. And what you had to do, you had to drop your minnow above the 6 foot column or just mm-hmm. Just barely into the 6 foot column, and that's where your crappie were.
0: Okay.
2: But the reason I took minnows, I kept seeing bigger fish below these crappie down under the thermocline, thinking,
0: oh yeah,
2: you know, they wouldn't hit a jig in the past. So I dropped that minnow a little bit further down. I start catching 2.5 to 3.5 pound blue cats.
0: Oh, good
2: and
0: Lord!
2: Real.
0: Golly!
2: I put two of them in the cooler too. So we had fried blue cat and fried crappie yesterday. But understanding that thermocline will save you a lot of time. Go out there and see it, and you don't want to fish any deeper than that if you're fishing for game fish,
0: yeah,
2: crappie,
0: yeah, yeah.
2: Bass, etc. So
0: sure, man. Good call. Learn
2: That's
0: something
2: my
0: every day.
2: Tip of the week. So.
0: Yeah, well, I've been writing it down. Put it in my archives.
2: There you go, boss.
0: All right, man. Hey, how are you doing?
2: You all right? Ham and cheese omelet.
0: Oh, stop it.
2: Yeah, I'm.
0: All right, go eat
2: all
0: your
2: right,
0: omelet.
2: I'll let you get to it. Appreciate it.
0: Yeah, thanks, Fopro.
2: Yes, sir.
0: Adios, man.
2: Bye-bye.
0: All right, let me do that. I tell you what, so I can give Joe all the time he needs, I'm going to go ahead and take this break right now. Hang on, Joe. You're going to be first up when we get back, I promise. American Shooting Centers. Speaking of shooting, back to that .22, if you've got a rimfire rifle, you can get out there on that little pop-up silhouette range, which has been kind of refurbished and revamped. I learned that from Ed Origi, the man who owns the place, when I sent an email that said, hey, what's going on out there? He mentioned that. He mentioned a lot of other things. You can find most of it at the website, some events coming up and whatnot. American Shooting Centers has been out there a very long time, close to 30 years, I think, somewhere around in there. And it is the largest non-military shooting facility in the entire state of Texas. And we do have some big ones in this state, I can assure you. They've got, 10 trap and skeet fields, 3 complete sporting clays courses, 5 stand setups in several areas around the place. They've got a beginner's wing shooting area, and the rifle and pistol shooting area starts at 5 yards and goes out to 600 yards. It's a wonderful place to learn and enjoy the shooting sports. Very user friendly. You don't have to wait around for somebody to pull your targets on the clay side. There are coins that you use that get you a certain number of pulls, and they're very generous too. It's not like if you run out before you finish your round, there's still going to be a couple more targets to throw in case you get a broken one somewhere along the way. It all works out. It's a very fun, like I said, very safe place to shoot, and professional instruction available all the time. They're on in all the disciplines too. They're on Westheimer Parkway between Katy and Highway 6. You cannot miss those big berms. They look like pyramids almost rising up from the flat Attucks Reservoir. 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
4: Down to Lamarck, we go for an accident. 45 Gulf Freeway northbound around FM 1765 delays around 5 from Vautier, and also some road work this weekend. 45 North Freeway. This one is the big delay maker right now northbound between the North Loop and Airline, and 3 left delays pushing a half hour. Gary Mack in the 24-hour traffic center.
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13: A double dose of bad news for the Dodgers. Shohei Ohtani will miss the All-Star game with knee irritation. Diamondbacks knock off the Dodgers 9-3. Red Sox Wilson Contreras suspension reduced from 7-5 games. He can't play in the All-Star game. NBA news, Victor Wembanyama has signed a 5-year, $252 million extension with the Spurs, the third largest rookie extension in NBA history. I'm Trey Bender.
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0: 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That Huey Lewis has kind of a recognizable sound, doesn't he?
16: Yeah, definitely.
0: Yeah. Who else? Springsteen. You know what? I promised Joe I was going to get to him, though, and I'm going to do that right now. Let me click him over. All right, Joe, thanks for waiting around, man.
17: Hey, no problem, Doug. It's a pleasure talking to you. I'm going to tell you something just right off the bat. Your producer is a very nice gentleman.
0: He is. He's a good dude, no doubt.
17: Yeah.
0: Don't let it go to his head, though.
17: Okay. Anyway, I had gone deep sea fishing, a 12-hour trip, Wednesday, and I caught me a 48-inch amberjack.
0: Mm-hmm.
17: They said it was out of season, and I looked on my outdoor annual app. I looked under Gulf Council app, and it doesn't say anything about amberjacks being out of season. I had to throw it back.
0: Yeah, at the Parks and Wildlife Department website, it says, and I went ahead and looked it up because Frankie gave me a little tease about what you wanted to talk about. Amberjack season for 2026 is September 1 through October 14. September, okay. Yeah, so they were right, according to this. Now,
17: So September through...
0: September 1 through October 14th is only 6 weeks. That's it.
17: That they're in season.
0: Yeah, that's correct. That is the 2026. Yeah, I know. 34-inch fork length. It doesn't matter now. Yours got thrown back. But, yeah, it's got to be almost 3 feet long. And so
17: I got a picture of it. It was 48 inches. So.
0: Oh, wow, yeah.
17: I got proof.
0: Oh, Lord, you probably got sore arms and shoulders from fighting that thing, too, didn't you?
17: I did, The only one that caught the amberjack on the whole boat.
0: Lord. Yeah, well, and that's kind of one of the reasons the season is so short. They're a little bit shorter supply of them right now from what I hear.
17: Yeah, well, it was an enjoyable trip. Yeah. I mean, I've been out in the Gulf before, but I've never been out so far where there's blue water.
0: Oh, it's so pretty, isn't it?
17: It is very pretty. I mean, we were at between 100 to 200 feet of water.
0: Oh, yeah.
17: It was great.
0: It's so different from what you see on the beach, too. And anybody who's never been out there, just like you, if you've never been out that far, you have no idea how clear that water can get. It's just gorgeous.
17: Oh, absolutely. Mm-hmm. Absolutely. Mm-hmm. You know, you go even 20 miles out, it's still kind of brownish. And but if you get about 50 miles plus, it's blue as hell. I mean, it's beautiful.
0: And there's just so much more life out there. So fun.
17: Yeah.
0: Did y'all catch any tuna at all?
17: No tuna. Okay. I caught two. One was 17 inches. One was 18 inch snapper.
0: Snapper. Okay.
17: Of course, you can only keep two.
0: Yeah. So. Sadly.
17: My cousin caught two, and a couple people caught vermilion.
0: Yeah.
17: And something else. It was a rainbow looking color.
0: Okay. Yeah, I know what you're talking about.
17: Yeah, I don't remember.
0: A lot of fish. There's a lot of fish out there, man.
17: Oh, it is. And he hit us on a lot of good supply, you know, and we had squid. We had, I don't know what the fish were called, or mullets or something, whatever.
0: Sardines, probably.
17: But anyway, I had a wonderful time, and I'd do it over again, but I wouldn't do a 12-hour. I'm 68 years old, man. I was worn out by the time I got back to the port.
0: Oh, I'll bet. Was it bumpy at all?
17: No, it was good. We had a little bit of swells, but I mean, it wasn't like a couple of feet. That was about it.
0: That's perfect there. Yeah, I like that, man.
17: But it was beautiful. Beautiful.
0: Good for you. Good for you, man.
17: I'm going to do an 8-hour one next time.
0: You got to know when to hold them and know when to fold them, don't you?
17: Absolutely. Yeah. Absolutely.
0: Yeah, that's a long trip. All right,
17: Doug.
0: Man.
17: Thank you for your time.
0: Thanks, Joe. My pleasure, man.
17: I enjoy listening to you.
0: Well, I certainly enjoy having you listening. I do.
17: Appreciate it, man. You got a lot of info, and I appreciate that.
0: Oh, it's my pleasure. All right, partner.
17: All right, Doug. Thank you. Yes, have a good weekend.
0: You too, man. Bye-bye. Yeah, he's out in my neck of the woods. He's in Stafford. I'm just right across the street, basically, in Sugar Land. Been there for 30-something years. I don't know. Long, long time. I know it's been long enough for a long time to fill up all the closets in the house. I can assure you of that. And most of the garage. My wife would say all of the garage. I could still squeeze a couple of more lures in there somewhere, probably. I don't want to get into the garage thing. And Captain Scott, if you're listening, just don't, man. He has nothing but time on his hands. And so he's got property on which he can build whatever he wants. And he's built barns. He built his own house, for heaven's sakes. And every time I mention my garage, I get photographs from him on his latest construction project is. I'm sure at some point he'll have a high-rise condo building on there that he'll build with his own two hands, and more power to him. Good for him. He's got a grandson growing up now, probably be able to help him in a few years. I'm sure he'd be pretty helpful already. And so maybe that's in the future for that kid. He's going to work for grandpa. 713-212-5790. Email me, DougPike@iHeartMedia.com. What do I want to do before we get out of here? I took care of that. Oh, by the way, I heard the guys down the dial talking about this eternal discussion that goes on amongst fishermen, coastal fishermen for sure, spinning versus bait casting gear. And to sum it up pretty quickly, anybody who considers himself or herself a well-rounded fisherman, by the way, the dictionary definition of which is a person who fishes, it doesn't matter. You can call anybody a fisherman and be accurate. Anybody who considers themselves good at fishing should be able to handle both types of gear. Any situation, both types of gear, and know when to put one down and pick up the other. Conditions are going to dictate which one you choose. You've got the wind at your back and you're throwing a fairly heavy lure, pick either one, it doesn't matter. But if you're facing a headwind at 15 to 20 and you need to throw something really light, some unweighted little soft plastic, you might want to lean into that spinning rod, okay? They're both plenty efficient and have been for the last 40 years. The quality of the gear is very good, and there are, for the record, entry-level reels in both styles that make them pretty difficult to use regardless of your skills. You need to invest reasonably in either type of gear, and you're going to get plenty of years of good service from both of them. And very importantly, too, because some people don't know, Each reel type requires a specific rod type. If you're brand new to fishing, you need to learn that. That's why you want to go into a dedicated fishing store to maybe buy your first stuff and talk to somebody who knows about exactly what reels match up to what rods the best. Now, if you're stranded on a desert island somewhere and you only have a spinning rod and a casting reel, do what you got to do. But otherwise, match the right stuff up, and your fishing's going to be a whole lot easier and more productive. I'll tell you what, we need to take this break here. I'm going to stop right there. I may come back to that subject for just briefly at least when we get back before I go talking about the Scottish Open. But on the way out here, I'm going to tell you about Phoenix Knives out there in Belleville. They've been on Main Street in Belleville since 1979, moved into a bigger space a couple of years ago, and have on display on average about 1,000 knives. Anytime you walk in the door out there, there are going to be 1,000 knives for sale. Every kind of knife, folding knives, little pocket knives, belt knives, you name it. You name it. If it's a forged item that has a sharp blade on it, it's going to be in there. Up to and including axes and hatchets and all kinds of swords. Cowboy and his team make everything. Cowboy Zemanski's the guy who owns it and makes every kind of bladed weapon, bladed tool you can imagine. They're very good at what they do, too. A lot of the journeymen and other knife makers he has in-house will make you something custom. Now, if you want something custom from the hands of the man himself, from Cowboy Zemanski, that takes months. It really does. So if you've got somebody in mind who deserves something beautiful like that, you might want to start talking to him long before the time comes to hand that gift over. He's in that nice big new space, really enjoying it too, from what I hear. And it just makes it more enjoyable for everybody who comes out there. They've even got seminars and ways that you can learn to make your own knife. They can do that for you. There's a little cost involved in that, but what you're going to walk out of there with is an actual knife that you built yourself from half a horseshoe. Let's let that sink in for a minute, and you'll see what kind of work they're doing out there. 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
0: 9:02 on Sports Talk 790, the Doug Pike Show. Thank you for listening. I certainly do appreciate that. I want to go back to before I get to the Scottish Open, I want to go back for a minute. By the way, Frankie and I were talking off the air about the Astros and the disappointment in the pitching right now. We're generating offense. We're scoring runs most of the time, not all of the time still, but most of the time we're scoring enough runs that we should win games. And we tied the game up last night. Frankie was working it. He witnessed it firsthand. And then just gave up, what was it, 4 runs in the bottom of the 8th?
24: I think that's right, yeah.
0: Yeah, and so we end up losing again, and it's frustrating. And here you got a guy like Yordan Alvarez, who's just a one-man wrecking crew, a professional hitter is what he is. I don't care if he ever plays in the field again. He can sit in the back and smoke cigars until it's his turn to bat again, as far as I'm concerned. He hit his longest home run of the season last night, I think maybe of his career. It also happened to be his 30th for the year and 200th overall, 455 feet. That is 1.5 yards, something like that?
24: Yeah.
0: 450 feet, that's a long ways, man.
24: It's insane.
0: Hit a baseball? Holy cow. And we still lost, so there you go. Back to the spinning versus casting debate. For the stubborn anglers among us, it's really not that hard to get the hang of bait casting if you're still on spinning gear always. You're going to throw a few backlashes for a little while, but it gets easy

actually makes a couple of them, I think. But something that's a real rod and reel, an R-E-A-L rod and reel. It doesn't, not going to cost you much more than the Snoopy thing because you're paying about half for the comic book rights or the whatever rights to the character on the packaging. But get a decent one for them. Start them there. Then put them in a spinning outfit because that's more big boy stuff or big girl stuff. And then once they're ready, get them onto that bait caster as soon as they show interest in it at all. And explain to them as you start, say, look, you're going to get backlashes in this thing, and I'm going to take a few of them out for you so you can get back in the game. But once you get a little bit better at this, you're going to take those backlashes out yourself while I keep fishing. And where I was fishing with him when I was telling him all this was a lake that it was probably, I fished some really good, even private water a lot of times in my life based, you know, because of what I do. And because I just had access to a lot of really, really quality bass water. And this little lake that we were fishing ranked right there alongside the best of the private lakes I've ever fished. It was never managed. It was, nobody did anything. It just happened to be there. And over time, the bass population just exploded, I guess, because while my son was learning to fish, we could go out there any day of the week, literally under any conditions, any time of day, and walk the shoreline of that lake and catch anywhere in an hour, we'll call it, anywhere from 20 to 30 bass. They were that plentiful, they were that hungry, and it was just a phenomenal experience for me to help him learn to fish in a place like that. And it didn't take him long to learn how to cast, because when he'd get a backlash, by the time he could get it out, he had already watched me catch two or three more fish. And he's competitive like I am. Imagine that. And so he wanted to get back in the game. And before long, he was taking some of the breaks off. You know, Dad, make this reel be a little smoother like yours. And I'd take the brakes down a little bit and let it free spool a little bit more and a little more and a little more. And now he's still a little spooked about taking it all the way to zero like I try to fish it. But he's still able to cast and do everything he needs to do. And I started him at 5 years old. He can do it. And you, little kids in your family, they can do it too. But just don't be quick to put your stuff down to get out their backlashes either. Just let them learn that they have to do it, and start them out with the brakes on pretty good, but with something heavy enough that it'll cast a little ways, and they'll get the feel for it just like everybody else has that's ever tried it. My son, 5 or 6 years old, he's out there slinging them just like I am. He's also really solid with his spinning gear too, which is, like I said, what he threw when he graduated from push button. If you're still very stubbornly throwing bait casters under any and all conditions, you're costing yourself fish. You really are. You may not want to admit it, but you are. And you go pretty much anywhere east of Louisiana, and you'll see fewer and fewer bait casters, too. By the time you get to Florida, East Coast or West Coast, the only place you'll find a bait caster on inshore rods, at least, is in a tackle store, and they're going to be covered with dust, you know, both of them. They just don't carry it. I went into a tackle store once in West Palm, somewhere up there, maybe a little farther north than that even. A pretty big, kind of the equivalent of Academy, when Academy really had a ton of fishing gear. And this place, because it's in fishing heaven, probably had, I'd say conservatively, 100 rods and reels set up on display. And in another 100 or so just rods, and another 100 or so just reels in the cases. But the rods and reels, the combo packages on display, every single one of them spinning gear. Every single one. If you go over there from Texas planning on buying new gear when you get there, yeah, welcome to spinning rods. That's what you're going to be throwing unless you import one from somewhere, import a casting reel. It's really interesting. And they catch just as many fish as we do, I can assure you. The guys who throw that stuff over there are highly skilled. And, yeah, there's a lot of things you can do with a spinning rod that you can't do with a casting rod, too. So
just know that

0: if you're capable with both, you're going to enjoy your fishing a whole lot more. I did a trip with Mark Nichols a long time, the guy who founded DOA Lures. I didn't want to fly my rods over there for some reason. That may have been right after I had the bad experience going up to Chesapeake Bay of having a Schedule 4 PVC rod case snapped by the baggage handler somehow. I don't know how. But anyway, he said, you know, I don't think I have any bait casters around here, but I'll check with some of my other guide friends, see if they've got one of the rods you could use. You just bring your reels and we'll hook you up. And so when I get there, turns out not any of his professional guide friends even owned a bait casting rod. And the only one that he was able to find back deep in the bowels of his garage, and probably 150 rods or whatever he had in there, the only one of those things in his garage, a casting rod, was heavy enough to pull a grouper off the bottom. I fished his spinning rods the whole trip. I couldn't even bring myself to put a little beautiful casting reel, bait casting reel, on that offshore broomstick. I couldn't do it. And I'm fine with the spinning rods. I'm perfectly fine with them. All right, we're going to take another break on time. That'll be two for the program, correct, right? Correct, Frankie?
1: I haven't been counting, but yeah.
0: Well, you don't have to count much to count the ones I get on time, I can assure you. This is the third and final shot at Midway Meat Market to make sure I convince you that you need to go there. Oh, it's kind of a hypnotism thing. 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You can get potato salad and coleslaw and everything you can imagine that would go with a delicious barbecue plate. 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They're going to help you. 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Only a few minutes west of 99 off I-10 out there on Old Highway 90. That's such a familiar route for me because I was going out there every winter day for 14 years guiding waterfowl hunts, and for years before that, actually, and in years after that, still hunting on my own. And I'd always try to get by Midway on the way home to grab a sandwich or maybe grab some dry stick or some jerky. They're open 8 a.m. to 7 p.m. every single day of the week. Very easy access, like I said. 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
3: Down to Lamarck, we go for an accident. Out 45 Gulf Freeway northbound around FM 1765 delays around 5 from Vautier, and also some road work this weekend. 45 North Freeway. This one is the big delay maker right now northbound between the North Loop and Airline, and 3 left delays pushing a half hour. Gary Mack in the 24-hour traffic center.
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5: The News Radio 740 forecast for Saturday calls for partly cloudy skies, a high of 87, and a 70% chance of thunderstorms.
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0: Wayne on Sports Talk 790. Kind of makes me want to holler yeehaw, but I won't. I promise you. Where am I in all my notes here? Okay, that's all taken care of. I can put that aside. Let's go to golf, shall we, for a minute here. Then I'm going to get to seasickness. I promised that to Kevin. Actually, let me do that first. So Kevin wrote me, he said, man, there's a few things in life I'll never pick on a grown man about, and getting seasick is one of them. Yesterday was a rough day out on the water, and as you know, it can be just miserable. Do you or any of your listeners have any tried and true remedies to prevent it? The only 100% guaranteed way to prevent seasickness is to not get on the boat. That's the only way to prevent it 100%. Some people are more inclined than others. As I've gotten older, I've developed, I think, maybe some little tiny touch of vertigo or something like that, where I'll get a little queasy and have to go lie down. That's happened to me almost throughout my adult life, really. Even when I was fishing a lot of offshore tournaments and doing a lot of runs offshore for stories for the paper or for Tide or whatever, every now and then get out there, and it could be in 2-foot seas or it could be an 8-foot chop. I might be just fine the whole day, or I might get out there 10 minutes and get the boat bouncing around a little bit and say, excuse me, I got to go lie down. And once I would go lie down and stay there for a little while, I would usually be fine for the rest of the trip. It took that one little pause where I would just get horizontal, and it helped on one of the boats I fished most often. It helped that the place that I would always throw my gear is, and I would always get on the boat first and throw my gear on this one particular bunk. It was an upper bunk, and there was an air conditioning vent right over where the pillow was. So no matter what you felt like from the neck down, your head was going to be cool, and that really helped. I have tried Dramamine. I've tried Bonine. I've tried Scopolamine, the patches. And most of that stuff will help you with it, but if you're extremely prone, it may not get you through the whole trip or whatever. I've heard a lot of different ways to do all that too. I think important is that you get plenty of sleep before the trip, and I mean not just the night before, but for like the week before. Try to sleep as much as you can and be rested up. That helps. It also helps not to eat heavy meals right before you go out, or anything super spicy, something like that. It's just going to slosh around in your stomach and mess you up. Try to snack through the day too, just something light, like crackers and peanut butter maybe, or something like that. But just light things to keep a little something in your stomach. So the contents, because you're hydrating the whole time too, you got to have something other than that sloshing liquid in there. That helps. And again, trying to find some shade and lie down. If you start feeling queasy, that might remedy it and get your equilibrium to balance out before it gets really bad. You have to go to the rail. Knock on wood, I have never had to go to the rail on a boat. I haven't. I've watched a lot of people go through it, and it's terrible. I hate it for them. But yeah, the best thing to do is just make sure you're rested up, make sure you're eating not anything super heavy, and then keep a little something in your stomach all day long. 713-212-5790. Email me, Doug Pike at iHeartMedia.com. I fished a billfish tournament years ago out of South Padre. And one of the guys on the boat, it was a big media thing. I don't even remember what the deal was. But we had a guy from, the patches were very new. The scopolamine patches were very, very new. And he said, I've got some with me. He repped the company or whatever. He said, I got some with me if you guys want to try them. And I'm thinking, okay, you know, I've gotten queasy offshore before. I'll try this. So I slap a patch on each ear, and we get going. And about, I don't know, 2-3 hours later, I'm thinking, man, that sun sure is bright. What's going on with that bright, bright, bright sunshine? And even with my sunglasses on, it just seemed, sunglasses, cap, everything, I've got my eyes covered. But it just seems so bright. And I went to the guy finally, and I said, man, I feel great, but it just seems like it's so bright out here. Could that be the medication? And he goes, you didn't get any of it in your eyes, did you? And I said, well, I've been wiping sweat out of my eyes since I put those things on. And he goes, well, oh, you're not supposed to do that. And I said, because it'll dilate my eyes? He goes, yeah, yeah, it sure will. And we were standing inside in the salon when I had this conversation. And he said, take your glasses off. I take my glasses off and I kind of open my eyes a little bit. And he goes, oh, and my pupils were as big as dimes. They just filled up my eye. And so I'm out there letting in, just let the sunshine in, like the song says from 100 years ago. Frankie, very quickly, who sang Let the Sunshine?
1: Oh, is that?
0: I know, it's right on top of my head.
1: Oh, dang it. I don't remember the band name, but I know the other song was Age of Aquarius on it.
0: Oh, yeah. Oh, gosh.
1: But so I don't
0: Age of Aquarius
1: the name.
0: Is,
1: Let me look and see. Let me look and see.
0: I don't have it. Anyway, my pupils were just wide as they could be, so I had to really keep my eyes very covered. And fortunately for me, I've always had really good quality offshore fishing glasses, which are a lot darker than just inshore fishing glasses even, and certainly a lot darker than anything the average person would wear for just driving or whatever. Offshore glasses, because there's so much glare coming off the water, need to be really, really dark. I mean, if you wear them just on an average sunny day to go play golf or something, you'll feel like you're half blind. You really will.
1: Group was Fifth Dimension.
0: Fifth Dimension. Thank you very much.
1: Mm-hmm.
0: I was thinking it was the Third Dimension. Not really. That was just comedic relief. In any event, the Genesis Scottish Open, ongoing at the Renaissance Club in North Berwick, Scotland. I looked at the leaderboard this morning. I guess I should go back and take a quick peek right now. Hopefully they've gotten back underway. They had a little problem this morning, did they? Oh, yes, they did. Just a wee problem, as they say. Hang on, let me get this leaderboard to come up. Come on. Once again, a website that doesn't want to give me a leaderboard. It's very frustrating. I can see the first four or something like that, but it won't give me the whole one unless this is it. Yeah, here we go. So the bottom line, they are back underway now. I think. Well, hold on, let me see. It may not be. No, they're good to go. North Berwick at the Renaissance Club in Scotland. Underway, third round. And, well, I take that back. They still haven't started yet, it doesn't look like. The cause early this morning when I first looked was sea fog and rain and cold. They call it HAR, I think is what they call it. And, yeah, it just needs a D at the end, and that would explain it a lot better. Combination of wet sea fog and chilly temperatures. That sounds like fun golfing weather. But unfortunately, I don't see that play has continued at all. Oh, no, here they are. Now they're out. Oh, yeah. Excuse me, I was looking at the wrong column. Yeah, so they're well underway, excuse me. The last half a dozen guys, maybe a dozen. No, maybe it's more than that. Okay, this is driving me crazy now. Yeah, the tee times are up. Everybody's playing. And we've still got maybe 20 more guys to get started. I don't know that they'll finish. They're, 7 hours ahead of us here. So it's already 4 o'clock, 4:30 over there. And they've still got 20 guys about who haven't started yet. At present, Jordan Smith is at 9 under par along with Tom Kim and Rory McIlroy. All three of those guys at 9 under par. Matt Fitzpatrick, Minwoo Lee at 8 under par, tied for 4th, and tied for 6th would be, it's going to take a minute, Matt Schmidt, Nikolai von Dellinghauser, let me get his last name up here, Dellinghauser, I think it is, Joost Luiten, Robert McIntyre, Chris Goddera, Victor Perez, Kita Nakajima, Sadarshan Yellow something that doesn't give me the whole name. I can't believe they don't spell these out. They just abbreviate them and put three dots after the maximum character count, I guess. Those guys are all at 7 under par, and then even about the same number of them at 6, all still in contention. Tom McKibben, Danny Willett, Carl Phillips, Nikolai Højgaard, Michael Thorbjornsson, and Wyndham Clark. I'm not going to give you the fives. It's kind of boring to just read these guys who are also playing. notably in that tournament after a very long run of no missed cuts. World number one Scottie Scheffler missed cut. The cut line was at 2 under par. He finished his first two rounds at dead even par, and don't know why. I'm sure he'll have an explanation in his presser afterward, or did. He sang his last song over there at the Scottish Open yesterday. For him, honestly, first of all, the money doesn't matter. Second of all, might not be a bad idea to ease on over to, where is it, Royal Birkdale in Southport over in Merseyside, England, to get ready for the Open Championship, which is next week. That gives Scotty two more chances to play rounds over there and really, really settle in and get a little more sleep and just do all those things rather than playing in a chilly rain for another day or two. That wouldn't be fun or productive, probably. If there's any hiccup in his game, knowing Scotty and his habits, he's gonna fix it and figure it out and fix it again if he has to before they tee it up again next Thursday. So I don't think he's worried that he didn't make the cut at the Renaissance Club. I just think I'm sure he's disappointed. I mean, he'd go for so long playing all 4 days of a tournament and only play two. I think he kind of feels like a fish out of water, but he'll be okay. No reason to fret for Scotty. He'll be all right. Berry Hill Sugarland is my favorite little restaurant out there. I've been going there for, I don't know, 20-something years, maybe more, out there in Sugarland. It's on the Southwest Freeway, 59 at the Sugar Creek Boulevard exit, coming or going. If you're going outbound, you'll have to go up to Sugar Creek Boulevard and make a U-turn, and it's in the big shopping center there on the inbound side of 59. Right there at the edge of 59, right by the feeder street too, so you'll see it. There's no worry about that. Once you get in, you're going to see tables and booths to your left, kind of family-style dining. There's a sports bar area to your right, and then on the way in, you'll see the outdoor dining, which, if it's not raining, could be very comfortable late this afternoon and this evening. Going to be a little bit cooler this afternoon than it has been for a few days, so it might be nice to be out there. Berry Hill's been around a long time. They make outstanding fish tacos. They make outstanding seafood enchiladas. 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

0: I think so, yeah.
1: I only heard two voices. I do. Now there's a third. Yeah, there's two up high and one down low.
0: Yeah, they keep adding.
1: Oh, yeah. Well, that always. All right, a couple of housekeeping notes here. First of all, I went out to Anglers Anonymous, and I don't remember whether I talked about it this past weekend or not. This past weekend was such a blur with it being the 250th birthday, me no laptop, and just all these crazy things. But anyway, out there at Anglers Anonymous in Katy, if you live on the west side and you got reels that need to be cleaned, we talked about that a couple of weeks ago. Where can you get reels cleaned around here? And if you're out that way, take them over to Anglers Anonymous on 90, also maybe just a mile past Midway Meat Market. You'll find them in a little corner shopping center there at the light by the high school. And they have one guy who, that's his job, is to clean reels. And he stays very busy, as you might imagine. He does them for $35 a piece. And he doesn't just take them apart and spray oil in them. He just breaks them down. When I was out there, I got to meet the guy, and he sits right there in the front and does it. And he had this one particular reel taken down, I mean, down to the bottom. The last two parts that could come apart, he had them apart and had everything laid out in front of him. And I was told by Mike Butler, the guy who owns the place, he doesn't just go in there and wipe them off and stuff. He's like a sonic cleaning method that he uses, and then just make sure everything gets the right, just the right light amount of oil and whatnot. And for $35 to refurbish a reel that's maybe got a little salt in it, or you've just been neglecting it for years, kind of like mine, not a bad idea. I wonder if I can get a volume discount. I'll have to call Mike and ask him what he's going to charge me. If I take all the reels that need cleaning, I might have to take a second job to pay for it. If I take just some, maybe I'll just take a few at a time out there and just drop 100. See if I can get 3 for $100 or something like that. Because if you've been throwing a reel for a long time and not really maintaining it well and not really breaking it down thoroughly, it's not performing as well as it did when you bought it. You may think it still works like it did, but it doesn't. And the only way to find out the difference is to clean it. By the way, we got a call from Noah. Ryan reminded me of an old, tried and true seasickness remedy. And I don't know, maybe you've heard of it, Frankie. It's the combination of popcorn and Big Red. So if you eat a lot of popcorn and drink a Big Red, that works.
0: Really?
1: Yeah, it doesn't really keep you from getting seasick, but it does look cool coming back up. You didn't even have a drum roll.
0: Very interesting. Very interesting looking.
1: Just picture that in your head.
0: Yeah, wonderful.
1: And man, I've seen it all offshore. Holy cow. I did a lot of party boat trips when I was younger. And right when I started in the paper, I had a good relationship with a party boat company out of Freeport. And about once a year, maybe twice, they would let me bring a bunch of my readers and listeners and whatever. It was mostly readers back then because I wasn't even doing radio back that far back. And we'd get 12, 15, 20 guys, pile on the boat and go out there for 6 or 8 hours and just have a blast. And some made it all the way through. Some didn't without getting ill. And I would be willing to bet. Now, I have seen on private boats, I've seen that ploy tried on people. It's so, I don't know. I don't know if it's just offshore fishermen who get mean like that and play nasty tricks on people. But the fact that you're going to get seasick, I think pretty much everybody who's been on boats long enough knows that. I don't know that anybody's ever actually passed away from becoming seasick. But you can surely feel like you're near death when it comes over you. That wave of nausea just rocks over your whole being. And staring at the horizon kind of works. Lying down worked for me every time, knock on wood. It may not now, who knows. But yeah, there are some people who deliberately do things to make people have a hard time with that. And the one I'll never forget is a guy who told me, he was a charter captain. And I'll tell you two quick stories before we get to break. I can get them both in, Frankie, I promise. So one was a guy who just said, yeah, anytime somebody started looking queasy in the cockpit on this sport fish boat he ran, and he was a deckhand, and the captain just kind of snickered about it. But anyway, he would go back there into the cockpit by this guy, just hanging onto the rail and just holding on for dear life and hoping he didn't get sick. And the guy would go, "Man, I'm hungry. How about you?" And of course, the fisherman was half sick. No, I can't eat anything right now. So I'm just going to fix a sandwich. And he would go into the salon and grab two slices of bread and come back out and put three sardines on that bread, slap it into a sandwich, and take a big giant bite of it right in front of him. And that was nasty. That was very nasty. And then the other one, what was the other one? Oh, it slipped out of my head right now. Oh, yeah, there was a guy. One guy, I asked this one charter captain, I said, "What happens if you get out there and it's sort of getting rough? Does anybody ever ask you to turn around?" And he said, "Well, I did have an interesting question about that once." And these guys were going out on this guy's boat. He had like four guys on his boat, and it was a fairly small boat for going offshore fishing, but it was capable. It was like 32, 34 feet. And he's in an enclosed cabin, and they're outside, and they're all having fun and whatever. And they get to the end of the jetties, and at the end of the jetty, sometimes if the wind and the tide and all are just right, that really stacks up. Haul Over Inlet in Florida is notorious for that. It sinks a lot of boats every year. But anyway, going out of Surfside, going out of Freeport jetties, these guys were headed out. And they got to the end of the jetties, and it was really rough. It was really rough. And he just kind of asked them, he opened the window and opened the door and kind of leaned his head outside and said, "Hey, man, I'm just telling you right now, it's rough here. It's rougher than it's going to be offshore, but it's just really not going to be good this year or this day. If you guys want to turn around and we can, as long as we don't break the jetties, I won't charge you for the trip, but just let me know what you guys want to do." And they kind of huddled up and turned back to this captain and said, and I quote, "What's the matter, skipper? Are you chicken?" He said, at that moment, he slammed the door shut, locked it, and just headed offshore. And these guys got beat up and bounced around the entire trip out. And before they got even 15 miles offshore, three of them were puking over the side and the other guy's banging on the door wanting him to turn around. He said he finally let them off the hook and took them in. He didn't charge them. But they learned a valuable lesson. If the captain says no, don't go. It's kind of like a pilot. If the pilot says, "Yeah, we'll be safe, we can go," I'll jump on the plane. If the pilot says, "We ought to think about this, we're going to go into the hangar or we're going to go into the terminal and think about it. We're not going anywhere." All right, Robert, hang on. I promise you, as soon as we get back, I will put you on first. Not a problem at all. I'll be happy to do that. We're going to take a little break here, come back to wrap it up. More of the Doug Pike Show coming up.
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3: Road work this weekend includes on Highway 225 out near Deer Park, eastbound between Center Street and Independence Parkway. That is a complete closure. Also, Channelview I-10, the Beast, eastbound. We're losing around 5 there between Magnolia and Monmouth. That goes up to around 15 to 20-minute delays, 45 North Freeway in 3 left lanes northbound at the North Loop. I'm Gary Back at the 24-hour Traffic Center.
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0: 8:38 on Sports Talk 790, the Doug Pike Show. Thank you for listening. Certainly do appreciate that. Let's go talk to, hold on, let me get the right mouse. Let's go. I'm all tangled up. I got it. Robert, what's up, man?
1: Hey, I just wanted to see if you'd ever heard of Cooperstown All-Star Village up close to Cooperstown, New York.
0: Yeah, I have heard of that. Absolutely.
1: This past week with my grandson up there. He got a team picked him up to play with him. And, man, I tell you what, that's the Disney World baseball right there.
0: Yeah, it is. I haven't been there, but I know people who have.
1: Yeah, it's incredible. If there's anybody out there that's got some 12-year-olds or a 12-year-old team, they need to look into it. They have 100 teams per week.
0: Good heavens.
1: Up there. And, they stay. I mean, they've got 12 fields that are all built down in the hills. All the kids stay in dorms with their coaches. They can't stay with their parents.
0: Oh, wow.
1: And it's teaching boys to be men, you know, helping to start that. And they get jerseys are given to them that everybody out there has on either a white or a blue jersey.
0: Oh, wow.
1: So, you know, depending on whether you're home, you wear white, I guess, and Wizards wear blue. But every team out there has the same jerseys.
0: Oh, that's pretty cool.
1: It's an incredible place. Took them over to, had a break one between the morning game and the evening game, and we went to the Hall of Fame. And they all got to see that, and it was really cool. But if there's anybody that wants to see, and there's two of them. Cal Ripken, from what I understand, owns both of them, both complexes.
0: Yeah.
1: One of them is closer to Cooperstown.
0: Okay.
1: And they had the Ripken Championship last weekend, and they put that was actually on his tournament type deal, and it was where we played this week, but it was on TV.
0: Also. Oh, boy. That's pretty cool. Those little guys out there.
1: It was really awesome. I just
0: didn't
1: know if you had heard about that.
0: No, anyway, I hadn't. Yeah, that's a good age to have them doing that, too, because any younger, and they're not going to take away from it as much as they will at 12. And any older, 13, 14, they're just going to go want to find the swimming pool and the girls, you know?
1: Yeah. You can play there when you're 12. And then, depending on your birthday, you can still be 13.
0: Yeah, yeah.
1: So I've had one grandson go. I've got one that's going to go in a couple of years.
0: Sure.
1: Going to go back. Right now, we're headed to Deer Park for one of them to play in the Pony League Regionals. And then go to. If they win this, they go to Virginia.
0: Outstanding.
1: To play nationals, so.
0: How many miles you think you put on your car since your grandson started playing baseball?
1: A lot.
0: Can you count that high?
1: No, it's every weekend.
0: I know, man. I bought a little Ford Explorer back in 2021, right in the middle of the pandemic. It was only one of three available, like in the whole region at the time. So I said, okay, give me that one. And that was right when my son was really doing a lot of tournament ball. And in 5 years now, I've got 116,000 miles on that thing, and I'll bet you 100 of them are baseball tournaments.
1: Absolutely. You're everywhere, especially if you play select ball.
0: Oh, yeah.
1: Man.
0: It's
1: over.
0: Yeah, and now he's just...
1: I mean, we've got two of them to collect, and one of them might be a Tomball, and one of them might be a Lake City.
0: Oh, yeah.
1: Weekend.
0: Oh, my God. You try to make both games, don't you?
1: Sometimes we just have to say, well, we're going to do this one today and that one tomorrow.
0: Just flip a coin. Yeah, just go back and forth. That's all you got to do. Oh, my word.
1: That's it.
0: Well,
1: luckily they got parents that are all in. So one of them takes one and the other one takes the other one.
0: I got a good friend of mine who has 5 children. 4 of them are boys. And at one point, all 4 of them were on different baseball teams. And how they did that, I have absolutely no idea. I have no idea how anybody with that many kids can keep them all going. But they did it somehow.
1: Well, that's where the grandparents like us come in. Sometimes we're taking for the whole weekend. You know?
0: Well, you're good grandparents for doing that. You know that. I don't need to tell you that, but congratulations.
1: Well, thanks.
0: My pleasure.
1: All right, brother. We'll let you go.
0: Okay. Thank you very much for calling. I'll see you. Adios.
1: See you, bye.
0: Whew. Oh, Frankie, just remember that, okay? If you've got a family, as soon as the first child in your family shows any interest in sports, call your mom and dad. Say, hey, I'm going to need you for about the next, 15 years, and get them out there helping you. You're going to need the help. Man, oh, man. Back when I was young, which was a while back, I'll give it that. But nonetheless, growing up, we had Little League Baseball. It started with Pee Wee Baseball. That was at 8 and 9. There was no T-ball. There was no daddy pitch. There was none of that. Until you were 8, you were playing baseball in vacant lots. You and your little buddies were getting out on a field that wasn't being used when the bigger kids were playing. But there was no organized baseball until you were 8. 8 and 9 was Pee Wee. 10, 11, 12, Little League. Then 13, 14, Pony League or Kyle Chapman League or something like that. And then on into high school ball. I don't even think the middle schools had teams back then. In fact, I'm pretty sure. Well, I take that back. I don't know over here because we had a brief period when we were in Metairie, Louisiana. My dad got transferred over there. And so I was it was 11, 12, 13, which would have been those middle school years. I was over there. And the baseball over there was so disorganized, I hate to say, where I was, that at 12 years old, I was coaching a team of, I want to say, 6 or 7 year olds. And it was, I think as an adult sitting in the stands of that, it must have been hilarious. Because you got a, oh my gosh, boy, that kicked up pretty hot. Whoops. Holy cow, Frankie. I thought the power had gone out. You know, it never did go out in the building. Knock on wood.
2: It did not.
0: Well, it may be out now. Who knows? I'll go check after I get out of here. All right, that's going to wrap it up for us. Talked a lot about fishing. Talked a lot about bait casters and spinning stuff. Talked about amberjack limits. We talked about the Scottish Open. We talked about all those tagged redfish that are swimming out there still waiting to be caught by somebody entered in the star tournament who wants to win a big prize. So much going on in the outdoors. Oh my goodness gracious. And I had to take that baseball call. Are you kidding me? Baseball is in my blood, man. I love it. I wish I could coach again. That's what I want to do. That's what I'll do when I retire, is I'll be the old coach. I can bring a lot to the table too. I really can. We'll see you tomorrow morning. Adios.
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11: In late night baseball Friday, Arizona 9-3 over the Dodgers for LA, an all bullpen game as Shohei Ohtani did not pitch and will miss the All-Star game due to left knee irritation. He'll get fluid drained from the knee after Sunday's game. He'll still DH this weekend. In fact, he hit a leadoff homer in this loss. St. Louis 2-1 over Atlanta. Long rain delay in the fourth inning. The game ended at about 12:25 Central Time. Long night in D.C. Rain delay at the start. Eventually, the Yankees hit two homers in the ninth and beat Washington 5-3. Washington at Pittsburgh rained out. Detroit won its sixth straight. Boston won its seventh in a row. Cleveland ended Miami's six-game winning streak 3-2. White Sox 14-1 over the A's, who lost seven straight. In a World Cup quarterfinal, Spain eliminated Belgium 2-1 on a late goal, and the Spurs gave Victor Wembanyama a five-year extension. I'm Steve DeSager.
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14: Oh, what is going on? Is this team too tough to beat, or are they ripe for the picking? We'll get to that here momentarily. 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
0: Action right there. Very good. Our technical producer extraordinaire, that is Mr. Chris Perfett.
3: You know, there's been a lot of talk about how the U.S. can find its own Holland. It's not just about the size of the skill. It's about the goof troop. He's a goofy bastard. You have to embrace goofy, America.
0: Embrace the goofiness. Okay, I like it. And shout out to our guy on digital, Saga, posting our clips. Appreciate his hard work. 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Get our picks, all that good stuff. Top of the hour, up on game, LeVar Arrington, TJ Hushmanzada. They have got you covered in less than 8 American minutes. Keep it locked right here on Fox Sports Radio. All right, we got some picks to make. Let's do it.
4: Rapid fire.
0: Okay, Jared, we start with you. What do you like?
2: All right, I've got 4 again today because Kumar Rocker was opened 4 again last week, or there was a rainout or something. So I've got an extra play again. Hopefully we get them all across the finish line today. I gave you this during Prop It Up. Love Brandon Pfaadt over 14.5 outs. It's up to a minus 125 odds now. BetMGM, it was minus 118 during Prop It Up. So I guess maybe some of our loyal listeners were on that one. I think it's a little mispriced because he hasn't started a ton of games, and I do think he's been pitching well. So I think he gets into the 6th inning tonight, or at least get through 5. Peter Lambert, under 17.5 outs. Astros pitcher today. I love when I get mispriced outs props at BetMGM. Rest of the market's at 16.5. They're on the road. They're at the Rangers today. Been swinging it pretty hot. Noah Cameron, Royals pitcher, under 16.5 outs at the Orioles today. Rest of the market's at 15.5. I'll take the extra out. Thank you very much, BetMGM. And in a Yurphy with Brian's Cardinals tonight. Braves, Cardinals, Yurphy. Yes, run first inning, minus 110. Reynaldo Lopez, Matthew Liberatore. Two really good first inning offenses, Atlanta and St. Louis.
5: All right. I'm going with England's own Harry Kane. Anytime goal scorer in the World Cup match against Norway. He's produced 6 goals, 1 assist in 5 matches. UFC, Benoit Saint-Denis. He's going against Paddy Pimblett. Enters on a 4-fight winning streak. Paddy returns from a decision loss. I got Saint-Denis, or as say in the States, Benoit St. Denis. And then the second of the doubleheader, I got the Milwaukee Brewers on the money line. I like their matchup in terms of the pitching matchup better. Superior offense. Give me Milwaukee in the second game of the doubleheader.
0: Okay, I'll go quick because I have to. Give me the D-backs Dodgers under 9, like the pitching matchup. Give me Rory McIlroy, 14 straight rounds at the Scottish Open in the 60s. So I'll take him to shoot 67 or better. It's a little aggressive, but minus 125. Got to be 3 under today. And give me Norway, England over 2.5 goals. That's at minus 145. I like a couple of goals here from Holland and Harry Kane. We are
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6: We've got a riveting ladies singles final in progress at Wimbledon between Linda Noskova and Karolina Mukova, both from Czechia. Noskova easily won the first set 6-2. Noskova then took a 5-2 lead in the second set, but was unable to close 5 championship points, including double faulting a serve. Mukova then won 4 straight games for a 6-5 lead, setting up set point on Radio Wimbledon.
7: She serves down the middle. It's a backhand slice return from Noskova. The forehand's a winner from Mukova, who screams in delight, and once again, Noskova puts her fingers in her ears.
6: I don't blame her. Anyway, Noskova and Mukova are underway in a deciding third set in the ladies' singles final at Wimbledon. Baseball right now in Pittsburgh. The Pirates and Milwaukee Brewers tied at 2, middle of the third. I'm Isaac Lohenkron.
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9: What you need to know.
16: In an all-Czechia ladies singles final at Wimbledon today, 21-year-old Linda Noskova easily won the first set over Karolina Mukova, then took a 5-2 lead in the second set, but was unable to close 5 championship points, including double faulting a serve. Mukova then won 5 straight games to take the second set 7-5. In the deciding third set, Noskova took a 5-3 lead, setting up another championship point on Radio Wimbledon.
17: Can she seal it at the 6th time of asking? She serves down the middle. She does! Linda Noskova falls to the ground, her hands over her eyes. She has looked disaster in the eye on center court, and now she's triumphant.
16: Today's World Cup quarterfinal action kicks off at 5 p.m. Eastern. England against Norway at 9 p.m. Eastern. Lionel Messi and Argentina face Switzerland. I'm Isaac Lohenkron.
18: Perhaps you had better start from the beginning.
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2: Now, your Clutch City commute on Sports Talk 790 from the Houston Metro Traffic Center.
11: Closed due to road construction, Highway 225 eastbound between Center Street and Independence Parkway. A 9-minute backup back to the East Sam Houston Parkway. Also, accident cleared 45 North Freeway southbound approaching Tidwell Road with a 7-minute backup. I'm Justin Hill in the 24-hour traffic center.
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0: So don't talk about that either. And I don't want to hear you use the term favorite in discussing or previewing a game, because that's what betting is. It's been here the entire time. It's just now part of your vernacular. So you get these people out there that want to shut it down completely. You can't. It's always been here. So what do? Hey, there are risks. There are risks. But ultimately, it's up to the people who make the choice. You have a choice. You can walk by a 7-Eleven, or you can walk into a 7-Eleven. Guess what your next choice is? Gee, do I want a Slurpee or a bottle of Pop-Off? Or, gee, should I go with a Chocodile or a Steel Reserve? You got options. You got choices. Take some accountability and stop blaming everybody else for it. At the Jonas Knox on X, at Jonas Knox Show on Instagram, and you can hang out with us as always on the iHeartRadio app. All right, it's coming up next here. Somebody is really trying to step in and lay the law down. The problem is, if they open up this door way too much, more might come out. I'll explain who we're talking about right here on FSR.
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4: accident, right shoulder blocked, I-10 East Freeway westbound at San Jacinto. About a two-minute backup back to Jensen Drive. Road construction, two lanes closed. I-10 Katy Freeway westbound between 45 North Freeway and Studemont. Two right lanes blocked. Tier lane reduction in place for the I-10 White Oak Bayou Elevation Project. I'm Justin Hill in the 24-hour traffic center.
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5: All right, Tracy, it's time for our last segment. This always sneaks up on me.
6: Really does.
5: But it is, I love doing a last segment that's a little bit more lighthearted, if it's funny, feel good, any of that kind of stuff, because I just think we need it more in the world. So
6: agreed.
5: If you'll allow me, I think I'll start us off.
6: Please.
5: All right. So we talked a lot about the World Cup. And something happened this week with not only a World Cup, but one of my favorite musical artists in the entire world. I saw him at the Hollywood Bowl last year. He was the entrance song to the party part of our wedding in Rome. And it is Kygo, because Erling Haaland was in a rap group. Erling Haaland of the Norwegian national team, mm-hmm. One of the best soccer players, football players in the world, was in a rap group with his teammates in 2016 called Flow Kings, with a Z. And they had a song called Kygo Joe. Well, now given Haaland's World Cup infamy, the internet obviously got a hold of this song. And Kygo himself remixed it. And now that song is number one in Norway. And Erling Haaland, in addition to being a World Cup soccer badass.
6: And fashionista extraordinaire.
5: And fashionista with all of those Birkins. Trust me, I've been paying attention. They're not Birkins, though. They're the bigger ones. What are they called?
6: I call them Big Birkins, but I'm okay. Sure that's probably not.
5: There's another nerd. There's another name for him. Other than that, he is now a chart-topping artist, musical artist.
6: I just think it's
5: hilarious.
6: It's amazing. And you know what's funny is mine also has to do with Erling Haaland.
5: Oh my God. All right.
6: He is the guy. So he and his best friend, Jude Bellingham, are going to be going against each other as Norway and England. Oh, yes. It's currently.
5: Yes, they're currently going against each other.
6: As we speak at this moment, they're going against each other. And I just think it's just, you got to love the best friend, frenemy storyline on like the world's biggest stage, but you know both of them just, they love each other so much, and they're probably having so much fun playing against each other. So I don't know, I felt it just was like
5: Jude, I think, sports. Has a goal. Yes, I think he just scored not too long ago.
6: I bet so. Erling may not be as happy about that right now as he would be otherwise, but I just, it's the reminder kind of what you were saying about the positional camps, and you can still be friends and it's still really cool. And there's something to me that's just kind of fun and a great story, and for sure a Hallmark movie about going back to your own hometown and having to play your best friend in the World Cup.
5: Yeah. I mean, that's when you realize that, you know, teams change, although maybe not national teams, because you've only got so many
6: national teams
5: that you can play for. But, you know, this is a brotherhood, and I love seeing that, the sportsmanship in that. We'll see if Haaland gets a goal now that it's halftime in this.
6: I mean, it would only
5: half.
6: Be fair.
5: It would only be fair, right?
6: Yes, and we're all about fair here.
5: We are all about fair, and we are all about getting out of here on time. So thank you for joining us. listen, it was a lot of fun. Next week we'll be here again, same time, same place. So stick around, tune in, and we'll see you next week. This is Fox Sports Up. We are Fox Sports.
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16: Darvish, a look at second, now delivers. And Bregman bounces it right side. Bellinger to his right, he fields. Throws to first, throws it away. Goes to the Astros dugout. Scoring is Springer. Bregman goes to second. 1-0 Astros.
17: Is this what we live for? You know, we live to play this kind of game.
16: Altuve grounds it softly right side. This will get in a run as Bellinger thought about throwing home. Will take the sure out at first. Bregman scores, and the Astros have a 2-0 lead.
17: It's going to come down to the last game.
16: First pitch. And that is lined and caught by Correa. Throws the second to double off. Forsythe. Inning over.
17: It's going to be a good fight to the end. And
16: George drills this one deep to left center field. You can kiss that one goodbye. A two-run home run for George Springer. And the Astros lead it 5-0.
17: Playing at all costs. And I mean, this is what you sign up for.
16: Astros lead 5-1. Pitch on the way. Round ball right side into the shift to his left. Altuve has it in short right, throws to first, and the Astros are 2017 World Series champions. For the first time ever, the Astros are baseball's best.
12: Well, it took them 56 seasons, but they got it done in dramatic fashion. Game 7 on the road at Dodger Stadium, and the Astros prevail.
18: Never stop. They never quit.
12: World Series champions.
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19: 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World championship.
20: And, you know, we're World Series champions now. Unbelievable.
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21: I would like to thank the Hall of Fame for this great honor. I am humbled to be in this amazing class. Hakeem, you more than anyone are responsible for me being here. 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With your backs against the wall, you won 8 elimination games to bring 2 championships to the city of Houston. I want to thank the fans for their undying support. We couldn't have done it without you. We couldn't let you down. I feel your spirit right here, Houston. I fell in love with basketball the first time I saw it. And as a young boy, I carved into my headboard of my bed, I love basketball. And I went to sleep with my hand on that carving, and I dreamed of one day getting to the NBA. After today, I can say that my life turned out better than my wildest dreams. I owe so much to the game of basketball. It has given me a very rich life. Now, please understand, I'm not talking about money. I'm talking about something more valuable than money, like great relationships and incredible memories.
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4: And away we go here for the Astros on Deck show, presented by Morrow Mechanical Cooling and Heating. Dan Matthews here on your home of the Astros, Sports Talk 790, where tonight the Astros are looking to avoid losing three in a row and also their second straight series. They take on the Rangers in Arlington. They are looking to Peter Lambert at 7-5 with a 3.26 ERA to be their stopper. He's going to be opposed tonight by Kumar Rocker, who's 2-7 with a 3.95 ERA for Texas. Tell you more about them a little bit later on in the mound matchup. Before we get you over to your game rewind, though, of course, the MLB draft happening this weekend in Philadelphia to kick off the All-Star Game festivities, and the Astros have so far made three picks today. So with that, we're going to work a little out of order today here on Astros on Deck, as we're going to go ahead and hit you with the Hawkins Corporation's pipeline to success, as the Astros so far have made three picks in this year's Major League Baseball draft, an outfielder and two pitchers so far, all three of them, though, from the college ranks, as their first pick overall was at 17th overall, and that was outfielder Logan Hughes out of Texas Tech. At number 28, they went with right-handed pitcher Jack Radel out of Notre Dame, and their most recent pick that they have made was in the second round, and they go at 57th overall, picking up pitcher Wes Mendez out of Florida State. They still have at least one more left inside the top 100, and that's going to be 93rd overall, and they're just a handful of picks away from that. So once they wrap up for the day, we'll have all of that for you on the 10th inning show. But the Astros now with three new players, and at least you can probably take a guess of what they're looking for with three straight college guys. Guys that can probably get here pretty quickly. So all three of those players are 21 years old, so you wouldn't think that they would need much seasoning down at the minor league level. So, of course, we'll have to wait and see on that. But Hawkins Corporation's pipeline to success, as Hawkins
1: 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You can find him online at HawkinsCorp.com. See, even my dog Pixie loves the Astros draft picks so far. All right, now let's get you over to your Game Rewind, presented by Uptown Appliance Repair, as the Astros need two more wins in this Silver Boot Series in 2026 to take the season series against Texas. Unfortunately, they would not get one of those two last night in Arlington. So let's tell you how this game went from start to finish. The Astros sent their ace, Hunter Brown, out to the mound as he was opposed by Cal Quantrill for the Rangers. Quantrill was tough on Astros hitters early on, and Brown's issue was ineffectiveness to find the strike zone with walks in the bottom of the first. That came back to bite him with Brandon Nimmo, the one who made him pay.
2: First pitch, and Nimmo lines this one down the left field side, going back Wade, and it's off the top of the wall. Scoring is Lankford. Young stops at third. It's an RBI double for Brandon Nimmo and a 1-0 lead for the Rangers. Nimmo with his 21st double and 32nd run batted in of the season.
1: The Rangers would add another run in the bottom of the first, an RBI ground out by Jake Berger. So now it's 2-0 Rangers after one. Brown would again struggle with command, but luckily he was able to keep the Rangers from adding to their lead. However, that stopped in the bottom of the fifth because he was not so lucky against Jock Peterson.
2: 2-2. And that's drilled deep to right. Kiss it goodbye. Jock Peterson with his 15th homer of the year to make it 3-0 Rangers.
3: For Jock Peterson, that's the fourth time he's gone deep against the Astros this year. That's the same total as the rest of his teammates.
1: Yep, that said, Texas lead has now been padded, and the Astros need to get to work at the plate. They would do exactly that in the top of the sixth, as the Astros, as a team, have been productive at the plate in their games at Globe Life Field, but perhaps no one has been more successful than Yordan Alvarez. He was able to crack the Rangers code that was their starter, Cal Quantrill.
2: Here's the 2-2, and that is smashed deep to right, and you can kiss that one goodbye. Deep into the lower bowl for Yordan Alvarez's 30th home run of the season. And the Astros are on the board. It's 3-1 Rangers.
3: That's number 200 in the career, Yordan Alvarez. And that was a blast.
2: 455 feet on that shot by Yordan.
1: Yeah, that wasn't fake contact either that you just heard. It almost sounded like it was from a movie. No, Yordan really got all of that, all 450-plus feet of it, as Yordan absolutely loves to hit in Arlington. Astros finally on the board, and that would be all they'd put up in the top of the six, as Quantrill was strong against the Astros, as I mentioned. He only allows five hits and that one earned run in his six innings pitched. Hunter Brown would save his best performance of the night for the bottom of the sixth because he was able to work a three-up, three-down frame, as that would also be the end of the line for him. After six innings as well, he finishes giving up five walks, four hits, striking out four, plus those three earned runs. So now the Astros bats need to get to work in order to get them off the hook for the loss. The Astros would grant that wish, luckily, in the top of the seventh against Rangers reliever Chris Martin. Lamont Wade Jr. reaching on an infield single to lead off the inning. Cam Smith, though, lining out the center field with a sharp line out to make the first out and keep Wade over at first. So that sets up Yiner Diaz against Martin.
3: 0-1 pitch, hammer down the left field line. If it's fair, it is! Diaz ties it up.
2: That got out of here in a hurry. The only question was whether that would stay fair. It was fair by a few feet into the second deck here in Arlington. And it's a brand new ball game.
1: No question about it. How about Yiner timely hitting when the Astros really need it? That's also your play of the game presented by Shell Federal Credit Union. Again, that's all the Astros can muster offensively against Chris Martin. So now we're tied after six and a half innings in the books. Steven Okert able to work a clean bottom of the seventh for his inning of relief. In the bottom of the eighth now, though, the Astros turn to lefty Brian King to try and replicate what Okert just did. He wouldn't be so lucky. The unfortunate turn starts with Wyatt Lankford at the plate.
2: 1-0. And that is hammered deep to left. And you can kiss that one goodbye off the facing of the second deck. And Wyatt Lankford gives the Rangers a 4-3 lead. Lankford goes deep for the ninth time this year.
1: Yeah, it's not all, unfortunately, as King follows up by walking Josh Jung. Brandon Nimmo moves him over to second with a single to left. And as the internet has told you by now, we got the viral Burger King matchup, as in Jake Burger at the plate for the Rangers.

0: earned run before last night. In the ninth, the Astros are trying to force a comeback against Rangers lefty Tyler Alexander. It starts off promising, though, with a leadoff single to center by Jose Altuve. Alexander then comes back to get pinch hitter Zach DiZenzo swinging at strikes. Next up, Cam Smith trying to keep the game going.
1: 1-1. And that's hit sharply, backhanded by the shortstop Duran. The second for one, the first by Foscue, and that is the ball game. The Texas Rangers score four in the bottom of the eighth, and they defeat the Astros 7-3 to take the first game of this three-game series. Astros have now lost 3 of 4 on this road trip.
0: Yep. That's pretty much how the opener of this series in Arlington went last night. It was just the capper to a frustrating night. You know, double plays, bad base running, stuff like that. I mean, last night kind of had it all. But Cole Winn picks up the win for the Rangers to move to 5-2 on the season. Brian King taking the loss to fall to 2-2. The injury report brought to you by Mocarum Injury Lawyers. And we're going to start with Ronel Blanco, who could make tomorrow's start for the Astros when he pitches again for the Stros. It's going to be the first time that he's been on the mound for them since undergoing Tommy John surgery. He has been doing some minor league rehab work. Kaiway Tung, for that matter, working his way back from a knee sprain as he threw an inning of scoreless relief yesterday for the Florida Complex League team in West Palm Beach. He is, of course, preparing for his return back to the roster as a reliever. Lance McCullers Jr. is set to make his fourth minor league rehab appearance with Corpus Christi Hooks, and that's coming up this coming Friday. He has been on the shelf with an impingement in his right rotator cuff. Lefty reliever Bennett Sousa worked an inning of scoreless relief on Wednesday night for the Sugarland Space Cowboys. He's trying to come back from left elbow inflammation. And finally, righty Hayden Wisniewski is set to make a minor league rehab start tonight for the Sugarland Space Cowboys. It's the second one since coming back from Tommy John surgery. Your roof and weather report presented by Marshall Stevenson Elevator. And just like Daikin Park, there's a retractable roof up there in Arlington on the stadium that is Globe Life Field. It's closed, and that is because it's expected to be sunny with temperatures in the mid-90s at first pitch. Of course, it's summertime in Texas, so what really do you expect? All right, coming up next, we keep it going right here to get you ready for tonight in Arlington. But first, we're going to take one last look back with a visit inside the Astros clubhouse after last night's 7-3 loss. Plus, we have an updated Astros home run counter and a very, very special look at this date in Astros baseball history. It's pretty recent, and it's one that I think we will all really enjoy looking back on as all of that is coming your way right here on Astros on Deck.
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1: It is the Astros On Deck show. Dan Matthews here, back on the second segment of the show as we get you ready for the second game of this series in Arlington at Globe Life Field. Just a couple of notes from the first segment. Number one, told you about it in the Path to Future Success that the Astros had made three picks. Now they have made four. The most recent one at 93rd overall, they're going with high school shortstop Keon Johnson out of First Presbyterian High School in Georgia. And I'd also mention, too, that there was a chance that Ronel Blanco could make the start for the Astros tomorrow. They have since decided to not go with him at the major league level. He instead is going to make a start for the Sugar Land Space Cowboys. I did tell you, though, that Hayden Wesneski would pitch tonight. That's still going to be the case. And Bennett Sousa is expected to come in relief a little bit later on in that game. All right, with all that out of the way, it's now time for us to hit some clubhouse audio presented by Synergenics Health. And we're going to start first by hearing from Astros manager Joe Espada. After last night's 7-3 loss, and he saw his starter Hunter Brown struggle, but get through six innings on the mound, we also saw the bullpen falter, which is something the Astros have not seen them do a ton of lately.
8: Yeah, the after, you know, he gave us two early runs in the first, he settled down nicely. Got the two seam working, got some ground balls, double plays, started breaking some bats, and it turned out, you know, for a quality start. You know, he really got going there after that, you know, after that first inning.
9: Do you sense it at all that he's kind of still trying to find a rhythm coming back from the injury, the absence, or how have you kind of assessed his overall body of work?
8: You know what? Probably. You know, I think stuff-wise, he's good. Now, command, maybe he's going to take, you know, he's going to take a little bit of time, so that's possible. But I think today is a perfect example of once he gets going, he starts getting quick innings, and he gives you those six innings, and he gives you an opportunity to win the game. I think that's what good pitchers do. Once they start getting rolling, they start feeling their pitches, and they start executing. So I think, you know, today that it was a good example of, he felt good after making an adjustment that he made during the game, and then gave us six quality innings.
9: What did you see from KBK?
8: You know, it's one of those games, man. You know, this guy hasn't given up a run since mid-June, right? And he is the right guy, the right spot. just one of those outings that you have to, you know, check off and turn a page and get ready to go tomorrow.
2: You're already declared before the All-Star break, and you made it count too. But that was
8: career 200. Yeah. Yeah, he did. You know, he did miss that same cutter in his first at bat. Quantrill tried to do it again. And, you know, obviously good hitters don't miss those pitches twice. What a first half this guy is having. Just a big swing. It really got us going. Yainer Diaz, too. That was a big swing to tie the game. You know, like how we fought back. Not enough to get us through, but we got to, you know, turn the page and get ready for tomorrow.
1: And as I mentioned earlier, Hunter Brown able to work through six innings on the mound, but command was a little bit of an issue with five walks issued. Here is the Astros starter after taking yet another no decision.
10: Yeah, you know, I feel like I caught a decent rhythm there. You know, I really struggled with the four seam all night, so, you know, leaned into some other pitches and was able to, you know, chew up a couple innings there.
2: You said that, I think, last start 2-14. Was that kind of a work in progress at this point?
10: Yeah, I mean, I got to, you know, figure it out. It's been, yeah, just kind of battling it. A lot of balls, you know, caused me to fall behind guys. You know, a little bit tougher to get back into counts when you're without a, you know, kind of my featured pitch, right? So, you know, led to, you know, some walks there. And, I mean, yeah, just got to do what it takes, figure it out. I mean, there's a lot that goes into it. Yeah, I think it's mostly mechanical, feel-wise. You know, I don't think it's like a usage thing. So, you know, obviously, when you use something and you just throw it for balls, you tend to not use it as much. So, you know, just get in the lab and, you know, figure out how to fix it.
2: To still be able to get through six and qualify starting, is this kind of a good step? So, kind of get back into a rhythm after
10: injury. Yeah, I mean, as a starter, you know, you want to do that, right? You want to give your team a chance to win. But you know, I feel like, you know, I have high standards for myself. You know, I feel like grinding through all these games that I have since I've been back. You know, obviously, I'm looking for, you know, just a little bit cleaner innings, you know, overall, and some cleaner at-bats and putting guys away earlier. You know, it feels like right now, you know, most of the at-bats are tough, you know. So just got to clean that up and, you know, do better the next time.
1: Potentially a way for the Astros as a team to clean things up is by hitting more home runs. And for that, let's turn you to the game. Or the home run counter presented by Primeway FCU with Yordan Alvarez and Yainer Diaz both homering last night. The Astros have now hit 128 long balls as a team this season. It's third most in all of Major League Baseball. This date in Astros baseball history is presented by Kaplan Sinus Relief. Breathe well, live well, and remember I told you this is one that we would absolutely remember, because let's go all the way back to 2021 when the Astros were down 7-2 in the bottom of the ninth against the Yankees at the then-named Minute Maid Park. They would come all the way back, and Jose Altuve would send everybody home happy, and the Astros happy into the All-Star break with a three-run homer to beat New York that afternoon, 8-7. I remember exactly where I was for that Jose Altuve walk-off three-run homer. All right, coming up next, we're going to get you the mound matchup, your Astros batting leaders, your look at the AOS standings, and today's starting lineups. All that coming your way right here on Astros on Deck.
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1: Dan Matthews here, spending a couple more minutes with you before we send it up to Robert Ford and Steve Sparks in Arlington for the second game of this series. Get through these as quickly as we can, as we only have a short amount of time. Astros tonight giving the ball to Peter Lambert as part of your mound matchup, brought to you by Morrow Mechanical Cooling and Heating, as he's 7-5 with a 3.26 ERA against Kumar Rocker, who's 2-7 with a 3.95 ERA. Astros batting leaders, Yordan Alvarez is the batting leader in every single category, and the batting leader is brought to you by Trajan Wealth Management, as he is the team leader in batting average at .312, OPS at 1.038, home runs at 30, and has driven in 68 runs this season. Stros interplay tonight, 3 games back of the first place Rangers. The Mariners are a game and a half back at 47-48. The Athletics 7.5 games back, and the Angels are 11 games back. 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The Astros going to go with Jeremy Peña leading off at short, Yordan Alvarez in left field hitting second, Isak Paredes hitting at third at third. Christian Walker is the first baseman batting cleanup. Jose Altuve at second base batting fifth. Lamont Wade Jr. is the right fielder batting sixth. Yiner Diaz is the DH batting seventh. Taylor Trammell out in center batting eighth. And Christian Vasquez batting ninth and catching. We'll let Steve Sparks give you the Rangers starting lineup as now he and Robert Ford take over and lead you until I get you back at the Astros 10th inning show. For Frankie Westmoreland, I'm Dan Matthews. Thank you for listening to the Astros on Deck show. Now enjoy the game. Hopefully we get a win, and hopefully we're talking a happy result afterwards. Enjoy the game, everyone.
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1: Greetings from Globe Life Field in Arlington, Texas, where today the Houston Astros play game 2 of a 3-game series against the Texas Rangers. Rangers took the series opener 7-3 last night. Yordan Alvarez, 2 hits, including a homer. Yainer Diaz had a 2-run homer, but the Astros lost for the third time in their last 4 games. Rangers, meanwhile, won their second in a row. They've won 10 of their last 14. Astros are 46-50. That puts them third in the AL West, 3 games behind the Rangers, and a game and a half behind Seattle for the final wildcard spot in the American League, while the Rangers are 48-46, leading the AL West a game and a half up on Seattle. Let's take a look at today's pitching matchup. It's brought to you by Houston Methodist, leading medicine. Peter Lampert gets the ball for the Astros today, and the Astros rotation has had its struggles of late, but Lampert's been the Astros' most consistent starter, 3.26 ERA on the year. He's coming off 5 2/3 scoreless on Sunday against the Rays.
38: Yeah, that's the thing. He's given you innings, too, and that's very important the way the Astros have used their bullpen so far this year. And I think one thing that I think they have to be most excited about is how well he pitches against left-handed hitters, and of course the Rangers are going to put as many lefties as they can against a right-handed pitcher, but he handles, as far as opponent's batting average, left-handed batters better than everybody but one.
1: Meanwhile, Kumar Rocker gets the ball for the Rangers. Rocker, 3.95 ERA in 17 games this year. He's winless in his last 8 appearances, and the Astros were able to beat him when they faced him here at Arlington at the end of May. That was the game in which the Astros had the combined no-hitter.
38: Yeah, and you remember Rocker is having trouble getting into games, and they have an opener a lot of times for him before he goes out there because he's trying to figure some things out. I think just the fact that they had the opener made him start to think about what he needed to do to be on top of his game early, but the Astros are hoping for something different.
1: We'll be back with more of Astro Launch right after this.
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4: 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Well, Joe Espada has talked lately about one of the goals he had set for the team going into the All-Star break was to be at least 500 at the break. Well, with their loss yesterday, those chances have been dashed. But the Astros still have a chance to gain some ground against the division leader in the Rangers and get the tiebreaker that's always so important without the Game 163 tiebreakers anymore against this club as well.
5: 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And I know sometimes you get a little blurry going into the All-Star break, but these last two games, you can certainly take advantage of a younger Texas team.
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11: Welcome back, Robert Ford, joined by Victor Rodriguez, Astros hitting coach. And you know, now you're in your first year. We're getting to the official halfway point of the season here with the All-Star break. Overall, how are you feeling about, you know, this group, and how comfortable are you feeling with dealing with these guys on a day-to-day basis now, a little more than halfway through the season games-wise?
12: Yeah, we were talking about that today. You know, it's 95 games.
11: Yeah.
12: You know, you've been training, and your goal is to be in first place by All-Star break. And if you look at all the injuries and all the things that happen, we are pretty close to first place, and we have a chance to even get closer the next 3 days. So very proud of the way these guys have gone about it. Even though the injuries, they come every day, and they practice, they prepare, and they play the game, you know, hard every day, and they committed to win the ball game.
11: Of course, you have a pretty special hitter. I don't have to tell you that with Yordan Alvarez. And with a guy like that, what, if anything, do you ever have to tell him? Because everybody has stretches where maybe they're not squaring up the ball as often as they would like or what have you. Are there things that you have to tell Yordan from time to time, or do you more or less leave him alone?
12: More or less leave him alone. Yeah. I'm afraid that I say something, I might get him going in the wrong direction. Uh-huh. You know, he's a guy that knows what he's doing, what he needs to do, and even the days that he probably don't get the result that he wanted, you see he's pretty close to do something special. So, you know, the main thing for me is to make sure I'm there and make sure that he does his routine. He tell me what he wants, I'm trying to do it the best I can, and, you know, if he wants something, he will let me know, but if not, I leave him alone. He reminds me of David Ortiz. All the years I worked with David, and he was the same way. You know, I didn't say nothing. I just was there. I knew his routine, and I helped him out with that.
11: Does it help, too? And I know people said this about David Ortiz as well, that Yordan is just such a smart hitter, not just in the box, but also seems to really understand his swing and his mechanics.
12: Not only that, he knows who he's facing.
11: Yeah.
12: You know, he prepared accordingly to who's pitching. He does his own work. And, you know, when he goes to hit, he have a good idea how they're going to pitch to him.
11: Jose Altuve, we've seen him start to pick it up a little bit of late after a bit of a slow start. What are you seeing with Jose right now?
12: I think with Jose, it's a matter of direction, you know, and effort level. When he's under control, have good direction, you know, Jose Altuve is Jose Altuve. So, you know, I think the main thing that we have talked about it is to focus on numbers that go up instead of focus on numbers that go up and down. And he's coming every day and work to get him back to where he wants to be. So, you know, I don't see him going too far without being himself. I think he's going to be himself real soon, and he's a present in the lineup, and we all know what he's capable of doing.
11: Now, when you talk about direction for Altuve, are you talking about direction of his stride?
12: Uh-huh. Direction on his body, you know, staying the big part of the field. He's a pull hitter, but I think when his direction is towards the middle of the field, he's able to react with the middle, you know, with the ball middle in, and if he's middle out, he can be able to drive it the other way, too.
11: We've seen Isak Paredes hit more balls the other way this year than he ever has in his career, whether it be last year with the Astros or before that with other organizations. Was that something that he or the two of you kind of focus on coming into the year?
12: I think, you know, he's a pull hitter. He's always been a pull hitter. I think the work that we've done and we have talked is when we think middle of the field, middle of the other way, is to have a better direction. He's continue have to be a pull hitter because that's what he is. But if he gets a pitch that is middle out, he's capable of hitting the ball the other way. You know, and that's what they do. They show him inside and then they go outside. And if he tries to pull, then you see a lot of rollover. So he's taking his hits the other way.
11: Now, Christian Walker is someone, I know you weren't here last year, but he was someone who got off to a slow start. It really wasn't until about now that he started getting going last year. What are some things that maybe the two of you have talked about or tried to address to get him off to the good start that he's gotten off to this year?
12: I think the only thing I have told him is that I faced him a lot when I was with San Diego and he was with Arizona, and I knew the kind of hitter he was, how good he was when he was a gap-to-gap line drive hitter. So that's all I remind him. I think the commitment that he made to stay in the big part of the field and staying short to the ball is credit to him and the way he prepares. So yeah, I'm glad that he's back to being himself. You know, he gave us a lot of headache in Arizona. you know, driving the ball to all field. And I think that's when he's a when he's not himself is when he's trying to pull. But when he gets back to using the gaps, line drive, gap to gap, we see what he can do.
11: All right, Victor Rodriguez, Astros hitting coach. Always good to chat with you. Thanks for joining us.
12: Oh, my pleasure. Thank you very much.
11: All right, we'll be back with more of Astro Launch right after this.
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11: Welcome back. Robert Ford joined by Sam Nashy, whose title is Manager of Major League Video. But that doesn't really tell the whole story about what you do and the part that you do that is of most interest to our fans, certainly, and to probably a lot of people around the game, is you're the one in the video replay room during the games when the Astros call from the dugout to try and figure out whether they want to challenge a play and Joe Espada has his hand up. You're the one they're waiting for. So when it comes to a review, obviously, time is of the essence. It's 30 seconds that you get from when a play is over to when you can say that you're challenging. How much pressure do you feel, if any, or are there certain times where you maybe feel more pressure?
17: Well, 15 seconds now.
11: That's right. It is 15. Yeah.
17: 15, so it's a little bit quicker, but pressure kind of goes out the window, because in those 15 seconds, you kind of develop a process over time, and if you kind of know what you're doing, know where your whole setups are, where your cameras are, know where you're looking, have your same setup every day, then you kind of get a process. You kind of go through your progression of seeing, you know, there are certain cameras that will have a chance for an overturn more often than others. Those are the ones you look at first, and then you kind of go down the line. But as long as you have a process and you're ready to go and you're paying attention to every single pitch, then it just kind of comes naturally after that. And obviously there are close plays where, you know, close play in the first inning, if you don't think you're going to get it, you might want to put that in your pocket if you don't want to lose that challenge and not have the ability to do it to the eighth inning. I have the live game right in front of me, and then everything on my console is about a second half behind, so I can stop it right there. You're already looking by the time the phone rings, so as soon as that phone rings, you're picking it up as soon as it starts to go off. Try to have an answer as soon as you can. Like I said before, trusting your process and getting it in.
11: Of course, usually the way it works is you can call into the dugout if you see something that maybe the coaching staff missed, right?
17: It's rare, but those are the ones you kind of dream about in my position. You never want to bring the attention to yourself, but when you can get yourself in there in a good spot, like one a few years ago, you have a guy miss a base and nobody notices. That's the kind of thing you gotta be paying attention to all the time, because it can save you a run, it can save you a game, especially you know, in a close playoff race like we're in now, every little bit can matter. So it makes all the times where you're looking at things where there's maybe obvious things that you'd miss, it gives you opportunity to really stand out when you get the opportunity to.
11: Now, when you talk about a guy missing a base, like that's something that can be really hard to see, even if you're watching on the field as it's happening. How do you know when to look for that and when to check for that?
17: Check every time.
11: Every time someone's running the bases.
17: Every time, you know, every time. It's like even somebody hits a homer. It's never happened to me where somebody's based on a homer, but if it happens that one time, it'll make all the years of watching guys trot around the bases worth it if you can get it. So the one time you do get it, it fires me up in there when you're sitting there by yourself. It fires you up when you see that kind of thing and you call down and you say, hey, missed the base. You should appeal it. And if he says he's safe, challenge it and hopefully we can get the overturn.
11: All right, Sam Nashy, he's the man in the video replay room for the Astros all season long. Does a great job. Great catching up with you, and glad to that you're able to take us under the hood a little bit.
17: I appreciate it, Robert. Thank you.
11: Back with more of Astro Launch right after this.

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4: Welcome back to Astros. The Astros set to take on the Texas Rangers. Second-to-last game before the All-Star break, and the Astros send probably their most consistent pitcher to the mound is Peter Lambert getting the ball for the Astros, who's won seven times this year for the Astros and typically gets pretty deep into the ballgame. So it's the Astros and Rangers, second game of this three-game series. The Astros have lost three of their last four, trying to get back on track. Well, the lineup's the first pitch right after this.
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14: Imai. 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
14: See you later.
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14: There it goes.
16: Jose Altuve here.
14: It's gone. 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Jose Altuve.
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14: Davis! 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It's time for Astros baseball. Get out those scorecards. Here's tonight's starting lineups. First for the Astros, Houston leads off with Jeremy Pena. He's the shortstop. Batting second, in left field, Yordan Alvarez. Batting third, Isak Paredes. He's at third base. First baseman Christian Walker bats fourth. Batting fifth at second base, Jose Altuve. Lamont Wade Jr., the right fielder, bats sixth. Batting seventh, Yainer Diaz. He's the DH tonight. In center field, Taylor Trammell. He bats eighth. And batting ninth, Christian Vasquez, the catcher. That's Pena, Alvarez, and Paredes. Walker, Altuve, and Wade, followed by Diaz, Trammell, and Vasquez. And doing the pitching for the Astros, 29-year-old right-handed pitcher Peter Lambert. Now for the Rangers. Texas leads off with their DH, Jock Peterson. Batting second, Wyatt Langford, the left fielder. In the third spot, Josh Young. He's the third baseman. In right field, Brandon Nimmo. He bats fourth. Batting fifth, Jake Berger, the first baseman. At shortstop, Ezekiel Duran. He bats sixth. Batting seventh, Evan Carter. He's the center fielder. Second baseman, Nicky Lopez, bats eighth. And batting ninth, Elias Diaz. He's the catcher. Once again, that's Peterson, Langford, and Young, followed by Nimmo, Berger, and Duran. Then it's Carter, Lopez, and Diaz. And doing the pitching for the Rangers, 26-year-old righty Kumar Rocker. Well, the first pitch right after this.
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0: This copyrighted broadcast is presented by authority of the Houston Astros LLC. It may not be reproduced or retransmitted in any form, and the accounts and descriptions of this game may not be disseminated without the express written consent of the Astros. Once again, here's Robert.
1: Thank you, Steve. And it's right-hander Kumar Rocker on the mound for the Rangers. 2-7, 3.95 ERA in 17 games, 15 starts. 84 in the third innings, 81 hits, 32 walks, 74 strikeouts. League batting 249 against a 26-year-old from Watkinsville, Georgia. Lost his last start Sunday against the Tigers, and he gave up 3 runs in 4 1/3 innings, left after throwing 85 pitches. Rocker winless in his last 8 appearances. His last win came back on May 19th in Colorado.
0: He's a big dude, too. He was a first-rounder by the Rangers a few years ago. And his best pitch, the one he features mostly, is the slider.
1: Jeremy Peña will lead things off for the Astros. Right-handed hitting shortstop returned from a calf injury coming off the IL yesterday. Missed the minimum week and a half. And the first pitch of the ball game is a strike on the outside corner. Peña batting .294, .354 on base percentage, 6 homers, 21 RBIs. Had an infield hit in his first at-bat back yesterday. The 0-1. And Peña pops it foul and into the seats off to the right. It's nothing and 2. Astros in the orange tops today with the gray pants. The Rangers in the home white jerseys and pants. So both teams changing up their looks slightly from yesterday, when the Rangers had their red City Connect jerseys and the Astros had the road gray jerseys. Outfield straight away. Infield shaded slightly to pull. Rocker hands over the head in the windup, the 0-2. And that smashed up the middle and backhanded by the second baseman. Lopez, long throw and a hop, and Berger unable to scoop it. It'll likely go as an infield hit for Peña, and then the ball trickles into the Rangers' dugout, so Peña will get second base.
0: And it was the speed and the hustle of Peña that caused that errant throw. Of course, Lopez was going to have to get rid of it very quickly. He doesn't have that strong of an arm to begin with, and Peña really made him rush.
1: So Peña aboard. And now it's Yordan Alvarez to the plate. It is a single and then an error on Lopez. Alvarez hit his 30th homer of the season yesterday. It was a 200th of his career. First pitch. And that's a strike on the outside corner with a slider. Yordan second in the AL with a 312 average. Leads the majors with a 417 on base percentage.

0: 93-mile-an-hour fastball down the middle. And Yordan hit that 425 feet to straightaway center.
1: Daniel's Jewelers is your proud Trip Around the Diamond sponsor. 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
0: 70 RBIs now for Yordan, who also homered off of Rocker when he faced them in May. Here's Isak Paredes, first pitch. And that's down and away for a ball. Paredes, right-handed hitting third baseman. Batting 251, 345 on base percentage, 12 homers, 47 runs batted in. The 1-0. Swing and a miss at a breaking ball. The first inning has been an issue for Rocker all season long, to the point where the Rangers, a couple of times this year, have had him follow openers to see if maybe he could get into his games a little better. 1-1. And Paredes lines this one in a right center. That's down for a base hit. Carter chasing it down. He's able to get to it a step from the warning track. Paredes speeding for second. The throw in is not nearly in time. And Isak Paredes has himself a double. So three batters faced by Rocker. Single, homer, double.
1: 18th double of the season for Paredes. That was our Honda drive of the game. Race it today for a great deal on a Honda at your Greater Houston Honda dealer.
0: So Paredes in scoring position, nobody out, and the batter is Christian Walker, right-handed hitting first baseman, batting 239, 315 on base percentage, 20 homers and 58 RBIs for Walker. Walker hitless yesterday. Astros lead 2-0. Rocker works on the first base side of the rubber, delivers, and Walker fouls it over the screen for strike one, 93 on the two-seamer. Rocker's best outing this year came in one of those outings in which he followed an opener in Colorado. 0-1. That's hit foul over the screen. Nothing in two. It was his last win, as a matter of fact, May 19th in Colorado, where he went 7 2/3 scoreless innings out of the bullpen. Rangers gave him plenty of run support in that game, winning 10-0. 0-2. Swing and a miss. Got him on a breaking ball. Walker strikes out, the first out of the ball game.
1: Well, here's something I noticed with Kumar Rocker. It was before the game, and it was 5:06, which is a little bit an hour before this game even started local time. He was already out on the field going through his routine about 35 minutes earlier than most pitchers.
0: Interesting. So Paredes still at second. One out for Jose Altuve, right-handed hitting second baseman. Pitch on the way. And Altuve lines it and backhanded on a hop by Duran from the outfield turf. Throws to first in time on a hop to get Altuve. Heck of a play by Ezekiel Duran on a hard-hit ball. Just got rid of it as quickly as he could. And Berger with the stretch falling forward as he caught that one-hop throw but kept the bag.
1: Yeah, you have to have a cannon to make that play, especially with Altuve racing down the line.
0: So Paredes stays at second. There are now two outs. And it's Lamont Wade Jr.'s turn. Left-handed hitting right fielder. Had a couple of hits yesterday. Batting 250 in eight games. 308 on base percentage. A home run and four RBIs. Young in at third. Pitch on the way. And Wade dribbles it softly right side, trickling up the first baseline, goes foul just before it gets to the runner's lane, and it's strike one.
1: So far, Rocker hasn't been fooling anybody, but he's certainly not having a hard time throwing strikes, is he? 11 out of his 12 pitches have been in the zone. Make that 12 out of 13 now.
0: Wade just now getting back to the box. Paredes off second. 2-0 Astros, top of the first. 0-1. And that's in there for a strike with a slider at the knees. Nothing in two. Rocker working from the first base side of the rubber. Delivers. Bounce that one in there. Good job playing it off the chest protector. Diaz rolls up the third baseline, but deadened it enough to prevent Paredes

0: advancing, and it's a 1-2 count. 55-footer from Rocker. As Steve mentioned, just the second ball that Rocker has thrown, now 14 pitches into his outing. Wade ready and waiting. The 1-2. Swing and a miss. Got him on a high cutter running inside, and the side is retired. So Rocker, after allowing hits to the first three batters, gets the next three. Yordan got him for a two-run homer. And after a half inning, Astros 2, Rangers coming up.
1: What a matchup we've got, folks. Just nonstop action. 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An intense game like this calls for a Coca-Cola. 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And just like that, they're back at it. Passionate fans and an ice-cold Coca-Cola. Now that's a winning combo. No matter the team, no matter the sport, everyone knows fan work is thirsty work. Enjoy a Coca-Cola.
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0: Astros lead the Rangers, bottom of the first. Peter Lambert on the mound for the Astros, facing Jock Peterson. First pitch. Peterson looks at a strike, nothing in one. First pitch brought to you by Daikin, proud to help listeners stay comfortable indoors while perfecting the air we share. Lambert 7-5, 3.26 ERA in 14 starts, 80 innings, 60 hits, 32 walks, 74 strikeouts. 0-1. Misses low with the breaking ball. Peterson hitting .237, .336 on base percentage, 15 homers, 32 RBIs. Homered in yesterday's ball game. He also drew a walk yesterday. He owns the Astros. 1-1, breaking ball low, two balls and a strike. And he's really the only Ranger who has consistently hit the Astros so far this season. Ninth meeting between these two teams. Astros have won five of the first eight. 2-1. And that's hit sharply to his left. Walker fields it toward the line. Underhands to Lambert, who gets the first in time for the out. Another hard hit ball by Jock Peterson against the Astros. And a good job by Walker absorbing that hop to his left. Hit sharply. One away.
1: Sweet, soft hands by Walker there. That was tough.
0: So one out, nobody on for Wyatt Langford. Right-handed hitting left fielder. Langford with what proved to be the game-winning hit in each of the last two games for the Rangers. And the walk-off hit to win the game for the Rangers on Thursday against the Angels. And the go-ahead home run in the eighth inning yesterday against the Astros. First pitch, and Langford pops it up. First base side foul ground. Walker racing over, and it's into the Rangers dugout. Langford batting .276, .324 on base percentage, 9 homers, 22 RBIs. This is Langford's third game back from a left hamstring strain that kept him out a week and a half, his second IL stint this year. He also missed about 5 weeks with a right forearm strain. Here's the 0-1. It's down and away. Langford held on the swing. That's confirmed by Adrian Johnson at first base. 1-1. 2-0 Astros, bottom of the first. Yordan Alvarez, two-run homer in the top half. 1-1. Swing and a miss. Good breaking ball running away from Langford, and it's 1-2.
1: Peter Lambert, before his last game, changed the grip on his slider, and he said it felt a lot better. He was throwing it 2 or 3 miles per hour faster, and it did. It looked really sharp. We saw a good one there.
0: Delivers a 1-2. Missed outside. 94 pitchers, on the fastball.
1: Pitchers love to kind of tinker with those grips, to make those pitches a little tighter.
0: That's something pitchers communicate often, too, with each other, right?
1: Yeah, different grips. How do you hold that?
0: 2-2. That's down. 3-2. I always love the stories about Mariano Rivera, Hall of Famer, of course, had that great cut fastball. He would show anybody how to throw it. He, on the other team, didn't matter, but no one could quite throw it like he could. Mm-mm. Langford waiting for a 3-2. Lambert delivers. And that's spoiled, hit foul down the right field line. Just did get a piece of that sweeper to stay alive. And the count remains full.
1: I think the secret to remarkable pitches like his cut fastball is it becomes so natural. He just put the grip on there and actually threw it just like his fastball.
0: Another 3-2. And Langford pops it up first base side toward the line. Walker might have a play on this one. And a foul ground makes the catch on the warning track. Past the Rangers dugout, and that's out number two.
1: And that's part of Lambert's success there, isn't it? Getting inside on righties and lefties. It makes everything else better.
0: Seven-pitch battle between Lambert and Langford. Two out, nobody on for Josh Young, right-handed hitting third baseman. Fourth in the AL with a .297 average. .362 on base percentage. 9 homers. And 34 RBIs for Young, who's hit safely in each of his last 4 games. Single and a walk last night. Lambert, the kick and the pitch. And that is just off the outside corner. Ramon DeJesus calling the balls and strikes today. Crew chief is first base umpire Adrian Johnson. Paul Clemens at second. Quinn Walcott at third. The 1-0. Inside, and that hit him. Young was turning out of the way, but it got him on the side, it looked like, and he'll head down to first base on the hit by pitch. So Young aboard with two out. And that brings up Brandon Nimmo. Left-handed hitting right fielder. Batting 260, 330 on base percentage. 9 homers, 32 RBIs for Nimmo.
1: Kind of an early swinger, isn't he? Nimmo shown to be very aggressive on the first pitch.
0: Mm-hmm. Back-to-back multi-hit games for Nimmo after he went 2-for-4, including a two-run double yesterday. Paredes steps shy of the turf at third. Middle infield back shaded to pull. Walker holding on the runner. First pitch. And that's bounced foul up the first base side. Strike one right behind Coach Travis Jankowski. 2-0 Astros, bottom of the first. Astros trying to even up this three-game series at a game apiece. Tomorrow, the final game for both teams before the All-Star break. Four-day break from Monday through Thursday. All-Star games Tuesday. 0-1. That's in the dirt. Skips into the glove of Vasquez, and it's a ball and a strike.
1: Vasquez motioning to Lambert. Slow down a little bit. You'll have to get in here so quickly that your arm catch up with your body.
0: Astros have both of their catchers in the lineup today. Vasquez behind the plate, and Yiner Diaz is the DH today with Alvarez playing left field. 1-1. Pulled foul again up the first base side into the camera well past the Rangers dugout. 1-2. Astros start play today. Three games behind the Rangers for first in the AL West and a game and a half behind the Mariners, who currently hold the last wild card spot. 1-2. Awkward swing and got him on a changeup down and away as Nimmo is retired. That was about a three-quarter swing. Young stranded at first after a two-out hit by pitch, and after one, Astros 2, Rangers nothing.
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0: Astros lead the Rangers 2-0 as we start the second. Kamar Rocker delivers to Yiner Diaz, and Yiner pops it up right side of the infield. A step into the outfield to second baseman Lopez, makes the two-handed grab, and Diaz is dispatched of on one pitch.
1: It's the defense for Texas in the outfield left to right. It's Langford, Carter, and Nimmo. On the infield, it's Young at third, Duran at shortstop, Nicky Lopez at second base, Berger's the first baseman, and Elias Diaz is catching.
0: 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Taylor Trammell, the batter, getting his first start on this road trip. Left-handed hitting center fielder, first pitch, and that's over for a strike. Trammell batting 243 in 42 games, 308 on base percentage, three homers, 11 runs batted in for Trammell. Here's the 0-1. And that's down. It's a ball and a strike. Well, the Astros have completed their part in day one of the Major League Baseball draft today. It's a two-day event, 1-1. And that's lifted out to left center field. Ambling to his right is Carter. And the center fielder puts it away. And there are two away in quick fashion. So the Astros, it was just the first four rounds today. Rounds 5 through 20 will be tomorrow. And the Astros had six picks in the first four rounds. Their first pick was 17th overall, and they selected a left-handed pitcher out of Texas Tech, Logan Hughes. Or outfielder, I should say. Left-handed hitting outfielder out of Texas Tech. First pitch to Vasquez, and that's slugged to right. Over is Nimmo going back, and he makes the catch moving toward the corner. I'll tell you more about the Astros draft picks when we return, as it's a 1-2-3 inning for Kamar Rocker. And after 1.5 in Arlington, Astros 2, Rangers nothing.

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0: 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Peter Lambert back to work, facing Jake Berger. First pitch, and Berger looks at 1-4. Strike at the knees, a sweeper. Berger, right-handed hitting first baseman. Batting .244, .307 on base percentage. 16 homers and 58 RBIs for Berger. He had the dagger yesterday, the three-run homer in the eighth. 0-1. It's outside, turned a one-run Rangers lead into a four-run Rangers lead. Lambert works from the third base side of the rubber, delivers a 1-1, and that misses outside. So talking about the Astros draft, six picks today. So their first pick, their first-round pick, 17th overall, Logan Hughes, left-handed hitting outfielder out of Texas Tech. 2-1. And that's lined, and a lunging grab by Pena. Left his feet slightly to take away a hit from Berger for the first out. So athletic, Jeremy Pena. Here's Ezekiel Duran, the Rangers shortstop. Batting .269, .320 on base percentage, 8 homers, 47 RBIs. The Astros had the 28th overall pick in the draft today as well. First pitch, swing and a miss at a pitch upstairs. That was the pick that the Astros got for Hunter Brown, finishing third in the Cy Young voting because of when they promoted him to the big leagues. And so they got the 28th overall pick, and they selected a right-handed pitcher, Jack Riedel, out of Notre Dame with that pick. 0-1. That's high, 1-1. Their second-round pick was 57th overall, and they selected a left-handed pitcher out of Florida State, Wes Mendez, who was from the Tampa area and went to Tampa Jesuit High School, same high school that produced Lance McCullers. Hit foul back to the screen, and it's 1-2 now to Duran. The third-round pick for the Astros, which was 93rd overall, they selected a high school shortstop from Georgia, Keon Johnson. And they had two more picks today. Here's a 1-2. And that's lifted down the right field line, slicing and into the seats, foul. 1-2 still to Duran. Their fourth-round pick, they selected a shortstop at the University of Missouri, Cam Dernan, right-handed hitter. And then they had an additional pick in the fourth round that they got for losing Framber Valdez to free agency after giving him a qualifying offer. The 1-2 hit foul back into the screen. And that pick, which is 133rd overall, they selected Bo Peterson, a high school infielder from the Kansas City area. Went to high school in Kansas. So six picks for the Astros on day one of the draft. Here's a 1-2 to Duran. And that's poked foul and out of play over the dugout of the Rangers on the right side. 1-2 still.
1: I'll be paying a lot of attention early in those picks tomorrow, because that's where the Astros have found a lot of gold as far as the 5th, 6th, 7th, 8th, and 9th round. You think of Hunter Brown, Eric Geddy, Colton Gordon. All those guys are drafted in that area.
0: 1-2 to Duran. Did he go around on the pitch down and away? He did, says Adrian Johnson at first base. Duran throws his head back in frustration, but he's down on strikes, the second for Lambert, and there are two away.
1: Seems like they've done pretty well in those mid-majors type of pitchers with a little upside, guys that blossom a little late.
0: Two out, nobody on for Evan Carter. 2-0 Astros, bottom of the second in Arlington. Carter, left-handed hitting center fielder. First pitch to him is high. Batting .180, .298 on base percentage. 7 homers, 22 RBIs. So the Astros today, again, six picks, two pitchers, three infielders, one outfielder, 1-0. That's down 2-0. and four college players and two high school players. Paredes in at third. The 2-0. It's at the knees for a strike, 2-1. The first overall pick in the draft belonged to the White Sox, and they selected the UCLA shortstop, Roch Chalowski, who was talked about as the first overall pick going back to the end of the last draft, 2-1. And there's a strike on the outside corner, 2-2. So no surprise there. But a monumental day in the lives of so many young people today and tomorrow. 2-2. And that is in there for strike three. Froze him with a fastball at 94. And down goes Carter. 1-2-3 inning for Lambert. He now has three strikeouts. And we're through two innings in Arlington. Astros 2, Rangers nothing.
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4: 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It's a way to give back. 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It's teamwork that reaches beyond the ballpark and into the Houston community.

0: 2-0 lead for the Astros. Top of the third inning. Yordan Alvarez with the two-run jack in the first. And Pena, the Astros leadoff man, will start things. He had an infield single to start things for the Astros. He got on base to give himself a 7-game hitting streak now. Just his second game back after the calf strain. Rocker's first pitch is driven to left field. Hooking away from Langford, and he makes the catch running toward the corner. Pena gave that one a ride, but there's one out.
1: Yeah, good jump by Langford.
0: So Rocker has retired 7 in a row now. And that'll bring up Yordan Alvarez. That 2-run homer now has 7 home runs this year at this ballpark. Was this the 6th game? 6th game they played at Globe Life Field this year, and he has 7 homers. Just ridiculous. 31 on the season. Here's the pitch. And that's pulled, and it's down the first baseline and into right field for a base hit. Yordan thinking about 2, and he's going to skip in there for a double. Not wasting any time. Alvarez with his 2nd extra base hit, his 17th double of the season, and he's in scoring position.
1: Globe Life Field continues to be Yordan's home away from home. 2 extra base hits today.
0: So he's on second base for Isak Paredes. Yordan reaching 200 homers in his career in last night's game. The fastest Astro to do that. Did it in 771 games. And the 8th fastest player in Major League history to get to 200 homers. Pitch is inside to Paredes. 1 out, runner on second. He's now tied 201 home runs with Buddy Bell, who's a Texas Rangers Hall of Famer. Here's the 1-0. That's in there for a strike. So, Isak challenged that?
1: He did.
0: He's perfect on the year.
1: He isn't going to be anymore.
0: Ah, there it goes. There goes the streak. He was 11 for 11 before that one. And the Astros lose a challenge. Paredes doubled his last time up. Open stance from the right side. Kumar Rocker, the righty, with the blue glove. Here's the pitch. Missed inside. The Rangers with the white uniforms on. With the blue caps. And the Astros have the gray pants with the orange tops for the second game of this series. And they lead the Rangers 2-0. Here's the 2-1. Missed inside. Man, he is bound and determined to get in on Paredes. And it's 3-1. First base side of the rubber. Comes set at the belt. Here's the pitch. Pulled. Foul. Looking down the line. Kind of a line drive about 40 feet past the third base bag.
1: Another pitch into Paredes.
0: Yep. Yordan Alvarez on second after the double. Here's the 3-2 pitch to Paredes. And it bounced. That's ball 4. Paredes draws the walk. Good block by Diaz just in case. That's the first walk of the game by Rocker, and that puts 2 men on for Christian Walker. Walker struck out his last time up. Buddy Bell, a longtime major leaguer. Talking about Texas Ranger Hall of Fame with 201 home runs, just like Yordan. Started his career with Cleveland. Played here for 7 or 8 years. Had some good seasons. There's a foul straight back. And it's 0-1. He played at Arlington Stadium. That was 2 stadiums ago here in Arlington, where it was beyond hot. There was one summer in 1980, when the game time temperature was over 100 degrees, 60 games in a row.
1: At least all the seats at that stadium were covered, though.
0: Here's the pitch, and it's low. One ball and one strike. He was such a nice guy, too. He would see cracks in the dirt on the infield because it was baked so hot from the sun. But he still didn't have the heart to tell the groundskeepers that it needed more water. Here's the 1-1. Pitch is low. They called that stadium, Arlington Stadium, the human frying pan. Astros have two men on first and second base with one out. And a 2-0 lead. Outfielders are straight up and deep. Here's the 2-1 to Walker. Foul. Right over the screen. Walker has 20 homers on the season, 58 RBIs.
1: Man, he wanted that pitch back. That was a slider right down the middle. He fouled it back.
0: Another good crowd here at Globe Life Field. Now timeout's called. Astros have lost three of their last four and five of their last eight. Trying to win a couple before the All-Star break.
1: Yeah, you win this series, you feel a lot better about things going into the break.
0: Yeah.
1: With a 500 road trip after dropping two out of three to start this trip in D.C.
0: Here's the 2-2. That's dribbled foul to the left. That one rolls by the on-deck hitter, Jose Altuve. The Astros have played some really good baseball here. And in against the Texas Rangers in general. Here's the pitch and it's fouled. Since 2017, 98 wins and 54 losses to the Rangers. And they haven't lost a season series to Texas since 2016.
1: Yeah, 9 straight silver boots.
0: 2 balls and 2 strikes, 1 out. Here's the pitch. It's low. Did he go? And he said he did. First base umpire, Adrian Johnson. Christian Walker does a spin move in the batter's box. Wasn't happy with that call by Adrian Johnson, the crew chief, but there's 2 outs.
1: It was debatable.
0: Altuve steps in. He grounded out his last time up. Among active players, he has more hits than anybody against Texas, 244. He's up in the box. First pitch from Rocker. Missed way outside. And it's 1-0. Rocker comes set right at his belt buckle. Here's the delivery. And that's pulled into left field. That's going to be a base hit. Yordan Alvarez will hold at third base. That's going to load him up. Tony Perez-Chica with the stop sign right away. That ball got to the left fielder Langford very quickly. And the Astros have him loaded with 2 outs.
1: Yeah, the right decision, even with 2 outs, when you want to be more aggressive, where you can be more aggressive as a third base coach.
0: And you also, Robert, let's face it, you want to keep Yordan Alvarez healthy.
1: Sure.
0: And the pitching coach is going to come out now and have a conversation with Rocker and Diaz, the catcher.
1: This mound visit brought to you by Insperity, the official HR sponsor of the Houston Astros. The right moves help teams succeed. How you HR matters.
0: And it's going to give Lamont Wade Jr. a shot at it. You mentioned a couple of hits in yesterday's game, including Robert, a bunt hit in his first at-bat. That was his first bunt hit in 3 years.
1: Turning over a new leaf.
0: Yeah. But what it has done, ever since that bunt hit, it's drawn the third baseman in. He was playing way back there where a shortstop usually does.
1: Yeah, get that into the scouting report, right?
0: Uh-huh. Opens up a little bit of a hole on the left side if he wants to go the other way. So here we are, Alvarez on third, Paredes on second, Altuve on first. And the Astros have a 2-0 lead here in the third inning.
1: Rocker has struggled against left-handed hitters. They have an 820 OPS off of him.
0: He comes set. Here's the pitch. And it's high. This with the slider. That's his best pitch. Here's the 1-0. Pulled foul. That one trickles toward the Rangers' first base dugout. And it's 1-1 to Lamont.
1: Career 300 hitter with the bases loaded, including 1-for-1 this season, has never hit a grand slam.
0: Here's the pitch. And that's the right field. Nimmo going back, and there's your slam! Lamont Wade Jr. 6-0 Astros, just like that.
1: Slider right down Broadway. And Lamont Wade Jr. able to put a charge in it out of here.
0: Boy, what a simple-looking, smooth swing from Wade Jr. Daniel's Jewelers is your proud trip around the diamond sponsor. 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First pitch is outside to Yiner Diaz. So the Astros have opened it up 6-0 now.
1: Lamont Wade Jr., the first player not named Yordan Alvarez to hit a grand slam for the Astros this year. Alvarez had 3 grand slams in June.
0: This one's trickled foul. Well, that swing looked effortless.
1: It did.
0: You know what? Who that reminded me of? Rafael Palmeiro.
1: That's a great call.
0: That was just a smooth, effortless swing, and it just jumped about 10 rows deep into the seats in right field. 1-1 is fouled off to the right. That's into the third deck.
1: How often do you see guys, even veteran guys, Wade's been around a little while, who maybe get over-amped in a situation like that, right?
0: Oh,
1: base
0: yeah.
1: is loaded and swing too hard.
0: No
1: winds
0: doubt.
1: Up swinging through a hittable pitch. But, yeah, that was free and easy.
0: Yeah, very calm looking. This one's drilled into left field. That's a base hit. That'll be extra bases. That'll rattle around. Yiner Diaz into second base with a double, his 9th of the year, and the Astros are pounding Rocker.
1: Well, the last thing Skip Schumacher wants to do is get his bullpen up early, because they have been worked hard for the last week or so. But Rocker's not fooling anybody. Even before that double by Diaz, the average exit velocity on these balls hit by the Astros is over 97 miles an hour.
0: Wow.
1: 95 or better is considered hard hit.
0: Taylor Trammell, the batter, lefty. 2 outs in the inning. Yiner Diaz on second. He's the DH. First pitch is inside. Rocker now with 45 pitches. Only needed 5 pitches in the second inning. But the first and third have been rough. Here comes the 1-0. That one sliced foul into the seat, second row, second deck. A lot of decks at this stadium. And it's a very high roof here, much higher than at Daikin Park, with the rafters anyway. Here's the 1-1. Pitch is a strike on the inside corner. Trammell wasn't sure, but it's 1-2 now.
1: Yeah, having a conversation with the home plate umpire, Ramon De Jesus. That pitch was a strike, just it nipped the inside corner.
0: That's probably what he's trying to gauge. He said, "You got that right on the corner?" He said, "Yes, I did." 6-0 lead for the Astros. Here's a 1-2 to Trammell. And it bounced. And the laborious inning for Rocker continues. And they've silenced this crowd. Here comes the 2-2 to Taylor. That's low, 3-2. On deck is Christian Vasquez. So far this year, Trammell's 4-for-11 against Texas. Here comes the 3-2 from Rocker. And that's a liner up the middle, and it's a short hop to the shortstop, and they're going to say it was snagged in the air. It was really close to being on the ground, but Trammell lines out to the shortstop, Duran, for the third out of the inning. But the Astros score four times on four hits, one man left. We play 2.5 at Globe Life Field. The Astros lead the Rangers 6-0.
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0: Peter Lambert has a big lead, 6-0, bottom of the third inning at Globe Life Field. Peter has struck out three in his first two innings of work. A hit by pitch is the only base runner so far for Texas. First batter, Nicky Lopez, takes a strike on the outside corner. Lopez, a light-hitting second baseman. His average is .321. He's doing a pretty good job for the Rangers right now. One homer, 11 RBIs. He's got red cleats, red batting gloves, and one red sleeve. Here's the 0-1. That one's fouled back, and it's 0-2. This is Peter Lambert's 50th career game start. Went to Japan for a bit. Of course, started with the Rockies. Here's a pitch. It bounced. And it's 1-2. He said that when he got to spring training with the Astros, they said something that was music to his ears. The Astros told him they like all of his pitches. And he had 7 pitches coming into spring training. Here's the 1-2. It's a little grounder to the right side. Altuve's got it on 3 hops. A little toss to first base for the first out. But what Peter explained was that the Astros just said, be unpredictable with all those pitches, and we're fine with all of them. And he said it's kind of freed him up just to be creative. He loves it. Here's Elias Diaz, the catcher. He has a .271 average with 4 homers. It was the All-Star Game MVP 3 years ago. Pitch is high. That's an eclectic list, you know it?
1: Well, how about this? So, Diaz from Venezuela, and he won that All-Star MVP hitting a pinch hit 2-run home run off Felix Bautista.
0: Strike.
1: So he's the second player born in Venezuela to be an All-Star Game MVP. The other was Dave Concepcion. Mm. I mean, how about that list? I know it's just two, but Elias Diaz, Dave Concepcion.
0: It's a little spread there.
1: Yeah. So, I mean, it gets to your point about it being an eclectic list of All-Star Game MVPs.
0: Yeah. 1-1 and 1-1. Right on right matchup. Here's the pitch, tip foul into the catcher's glove, and it's 1-2. One out, nobody on. Rangers without a hit so far. Astros lead 6-0. Here's the pitch. Missed outside. The other thing that Lambert said he did in spring training was move to the third base side of the rubber. He was on the other side of it. Said he feels like it gives him better angles on his pitches. And it's really showed up against lefties, Robert. 2-2.